0: that he got a deal that he needed. Oh, he's funny. He calls me Tel Aviv Levin. By the way, I'm not offended. I'd rather you call me Jerusalem Levin. But he's third Reich Bannon. That's what he is. He's a fraud. The guy's got hours and hours and hours of videotape with Jeffrey Epstein. Does Thomas Messie ask for that? No. Does Marjorie Trotsky Gangrene ask for that? No. No. Do any of them ask for it? Does No Pants Gates ask for it? No. They leave him alone because he's their buddy. You understand? They're all reprobates. All of them. All of them. Let's see. Who else deserves to get slapped tonight, Mr. Producer? Do you know? That's enough. I have to do this from time to time, America. Unfortunately, in radio land, you're probably saying, why is he doing this? Because in podcaster land, these people really are a cancer that is spreading throughout the population, especially the population of Pakistan, by the way. They are loved overseas, loved, because they trash Christians, they trash Jews, they trash the American system. What are they doing for the 250th anniversary? What have they done? Have they done any stories about our history, our founding, our great founders? Nothing. Absolutely nothing. Zero. First of all, they don't know anything. They're too damn stupid. They've never written anything intelligent either. Too damn stupid. But what do they know? They don't know anything. Tucker Carlson, every day it's the same thing. Interviewing these people, it's like a circle jerk of interviews. They interview each other. He interviews his brother. He interviews the brother's wife. He interviews the kids of this one. Megan, he's saying, oh, Megan, Levin, yeah. And they interview. It's like this guy, Piers Morgan. I'm gonna find a name for that scumbag. Him interviews the same reprobates every time. Stirs the pot, you know. He can't carry the show by himself. He can't. He's an idiot. He's an idiot with a British accent. That's what he is. Sounds like he's burping all the time. That's it. All right, we'll get back to some really good stuff. I'll be right back.
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3: ABC News, I'm Dave Packer. A new escalation in the Middle East. Late today, the United States launching retaliatory strikes against Iran after the downing of a U.S. helicopter near the Strait of Hormuz, hit by an Iranian drone near the coast of Oman.
4: The Apache helicopter was on a late-night mission patrolling the strait to deter small Iranian boats from threatening U.S. warships or commercial vessels when the Iranian drone sent it crashing into the sea. Both pilots escaped the sinking helicopter. And a remarkable rescue mission was launched just hours before dawn.
3: ABC's Martha Raddatz in the California governor primary. ABC News projects Republican Steve Hilton will be the second candidate to advance to the general election, where he'll face Democrat Javier Becerra. And the polls have closed in Maine, where voters will decide whether oyster farmer Graham Plattner will be the Democratic Party's nominee to take on longtime Republican Senator Susan Collins in November. This is ABC News.
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10: There's a reason liberals line up for a smackdown. Free government cheese from Mark Levin.

0: And it also talks to him on and off the record, because I think he was advised, the president, to do that by some of his envoys. But they have a story here that relates to the State Department. State Department accuses top U.S. foes of weaponized anti-Semitism. A new State Department report accuses Iran, Russia, and China of incorporating anti-Semitic narratives, threats, and attacks into operations in both the physical and cyber domains. Excuse me, cholera. So when you see these podcasters defending Iran, and their words used by Iran state-run media, when you see some of these podcasters going to Russia, like Owens and Carlson, maybe others, when you see them barely saying a word of criticism against communist China, and you don't hear them criticizing communist China, you hear them attacking Ukraine against Russia, and of course you hear them attacking Israel and either supporting openly Iran or quietly through their denunciations of Israel's ability to secure itself, then you know these people are influenced by this psyop that is this psychological operation. Absolutely no question about it in my view. And they're pouring tens of billions of dollars into this. Tens of billions of dollars. By the way, I should mention, I spoke this afternoon at the Hudson Institute. My beautiful Julie and I were there. And hosted by John Waters, who's the president of the organization, and the wonderful Rebecca Heinrichs, who interviewed me, raised, you know, gave me questions to answer and so forth. Just a fantastic group, the Hudson Institute. And I don't do many of those, and it was a great honor for my wife and me to be there and to interact and to speak with the folks there at the Hudson Institute. You ought to check it out. It's a very, very wonderful organization. I'll be right back.
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13: Have you ever noticed that you mostly breathe through one nostril at a time? Even when you're not sick, even when your allergies aren't bothering you. The body actually switches the dominant nostril as frequently as every 2 hours while we're awake. That's according to Adam Taylor, an anatomy professor at Lancaster University in the UK.

0: in South Carolina, when the polls closed at 8 p.m., see the difference between most states and California. California builds in the fraud. It legalizes it, so it becomes impossible. Steve Hilton muscled through, man. That guy's really remarkable. But they took Pratt out, of course. With almost 50% of the vote in the Republican primary in South Carolina, and you got to get over 50% to not have a runoff, Lindsey Graham has 58.5%. That's very significant. Now, I don't know South Carolina's voting patterns well enough, which is coming in and which isn't. But with about 50% of the vote in, that's fairly significant. The number two is 27.5%. This is the guy, Mark Lynch, that all the woke right neo-fascists were supporting, like Messi and Marjorie Trotsky, Gangrene, and all the rest of them. When it comes to a vote, their people get slaughtered. Have you noticed that? Have you noticed that, America? Their people get slaughtered in every one of these primaries because they're not popular. They're on the internet. They got Pakistanis following them. They're not popular. And but with almost 50% of the vote in the Republican primary in South Carolina, Graham has 58.5%. If he gets over 50%, when it's all said and done, he will not have a runoff, and he runs against the Democrat. He'll be in pretty good shape then, winning risk producer. It's no secret that the checkout line feels a little heavier. Now, why is that? It's because your credit card debt is very high. In many cases, the interest on it is very high, so you get caught in this. You're on the hamster wheel of debt. You can't get off between the balance, between the interest, and you probably have other loans that are too high, too. Maybe it's a vehicle or two, that sort of thing, or student loan. I don't know. But this is where American Finance can come in and help. 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If they're going to go to college and university, this all costs money. 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
0: Oi. Let's go to Jim. In Hartfield, Missouri, Sirius XM Satellite. Jim, go right ahead, please.
2: I think this Iranian problem could be taken care of if Trump just maybe bombed one of the energy places and maybe a couple bridges, and then the next day maybe say, I'm going to bomb two, and then several bridges until they finally give in. If it keeps increasing it each time, they have to give in.
0: That's not a bad idea. But whatever the tactics are, you got to be willing to use your military, right? And you got to use your military and stop announcing it's proportional or it's pinpointed. No, no, no. You make them scare the hell out, you scare the hell out of them, you make them fear you. We're not doing pinpricks, we're not doing that sort of thing. Now, we were on our way, I felt, to victory in the first 2-3 weeks of this campaign, but we suddenly hit the brakes. A ceasefire that's gone on over 2 months. I think that was the big mistake, in my humble opinion. So let's pick it up and take them out. We salute our armed forces, police officers, firefighters, emergency personnel, ICE, the men and women in Ukraine, the men and women in Israel, the men and women in Persia. 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
9: From ABC News, I'm Dave Packer. U.S. Central Command said its retaliatory strikes in Iran are completed. Targets, air defense, ground control stations, and surveillance radar sites near the Strait of Hormuz. The retaliation against Iran after the downing of a U.S. helicopter near the strait. U.S. Central Command is calling them self-defense strikes. The move could put peace negotiations with Iran at risk. ABC's Martha Raddatz is in Jerusalem.
10: The president overnight had claimed a deal was imminent.
11: We could have at least an idea by 1 or 2 days from now, but I think it's going well.
10: But Iranian Foreign Minister Abbas Araghchi, defiant, appearing to reference the helicopter attack, saying foreign forces in proximity to our territory are at constant risk, adding Iran prefers the language of diplomacy. However, we know how to speak other languages, too.
9: Texas 19-year-old Carmelo Anthony sentenced this evening to 35 years for stabbing a rival high school athlete during a track meet. Earlier today, a jury found Anthony guilty in the murder of 17-year-old Austin Metcalf.
12: So this is a verdict that came for under 3 hours. What that tells me, in a case that self-defense is made the primary defense, if not the only defense, by the defense counsel here, is that the jury adamantly threw that out. They said that there was no issue here as to whether or not the Carmelo Anthony subjectively, meaning his own perception, or objectively, those in the 12 in the jury who made a decision, that he believed his life was in danger, that he needed to use deadly force.
9: ABC legal analyst Brian Buckmeyer. ABC News projecting Graham Plattner will be Maine's Democratic Senate nominee, telling supporters minutes ago,
13: "If you believe, as I do, that we can change our politics and change our country, then you must also believe that people can change."
9: The Oyster farmer and military vet from Hancock County now slated to take on Republican Senator Susan Collins in November. You're listening to ABC News.
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15: In Canada have arrested Jeffrey Wall for deceiving the flying public and his bosses at Air Canada for more than a decade and a half. ABC Chief Investigative Correspondent Aaron Katursky has more.
16: Police in Ontario said that Jeffrey Wall, this is a longtime pilot for Air Canada, had been a captain. He had been there for 27 years, but for the last 17 years, without having the proper pilot's license to be a captain.
15: Anthropic has a new artificial intelligence model that's powerful, but not too powerful. ABC's Mike DeBusky explains.
17: Anthropic is releasing a new model called Fable 5 that it says has the same level of capability as Mythos. That was the AI technology Anthropic previewed earlier this year without releasing it to the general public due to concerns bad actors could use it to exploit vulnerabilities in major businesses or governments. The company says Fable 5 gets around this by handing off certain prompts and queries to a less powerful model.
15: Police in the Bay Area are searching for three suspects who stole $15,000 worth of Pokemon cards in a smash-and-grab heist at a Brentwood store. That robbery just days after thieves got away with $40,000 worth of Pokemon cards from a store in New Jersey. Pokemon cards have risen in value, driven in part by nostalgia. As the brand turns 30 years old, experts say that the cards can be hard to trace and easy to sell. Dave Packer, ABC News.
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19: This is Show Me Today, the voice of Missouri. I'm Bill Pollack. Kids have been out of school, what, 2-3 weeks? Has it been that long? And already they're saying, I'm bored. Well, we've got the cure for you. Ways to fight the boredom already as we're just into early June. All those concerns about running out of pennies, well, things are starting to turn around. We'll talk with the Missouri Bankers Association. What's being called a super El Nino by people on social media is developing in the Pacific Ocean. State climatologist Zach Leeser says it's not that unusual. He tells Marshall Griffin what this summer's weather outlook is. It's a bit of a mystery.
20: What can we expect in Missouri weather-wise for summer 2026?
21: Yeah, so for this summer, I think, as you mentioned, a lot of kind of
18: potential in the forecast for a lot of different things, for ranging from drought to potential summer heat, as well as wetness here. And so forecast is hinging on quite a few things, but just looking back so far, it's been extremely warm earlier this spring from February, March, and April, but then we've actually gotten a little cool in May, and most parts of the state are running 1 to 2 degrees below average here in May. And so along with that has come a very wet April and continued rains in May that have really kind of busted Missouri's drought for most of the state except for southern Missouri. So I think the big question is for the summer forecast is, will this kind of wet pattern continue and we won't have a lot of drought concern, and what will happen with the temperatures here? Right now, and unfortunately for Missouri and a lot of the central U.S., there's not a lot of confidence in the forecast for what we'll see either way. And as far as when we think about long-term monthly to seasonal forecasts, and that's because there's a lot of different factors. So we're seeing forecasts not really in agreement here, but generally I think temperatures are looking to be near average or maybe a little bit above average. Not much of a signal for a cool summer in the forecast. So normal to warm. And then precipitation right now, it really looks like what we would call equal chances of either we could see a wet summer, but we could also see a dry summer. So going to have to see how that forecast evolves as we get a little bit farther into the summer.
20: Is that for the state as a whole, or are there sections of Missouri where there's more confidence about what might happen?
18: It's really all of Missouri. So the kind of general forecast for the entire summer is most of the United States is looking at a warm summer for 2026. The exception in that forecast is really kind of the upper Midwest and Great Lakes area, where, again, we might see closer to average, maybe a little bit warmer there. So that forecast holds for all of the state, and same for precipitation as well. In this part of the country, including Missouri, summertime precipitation is really difficult to predict because it's not really tied to large-scale atmospheric variability where we've got the jet stream and fronts and systems moving through. Most of it's just that kind of local garden variety pop-up thunderstorms that are pretty tricky to predict, especially a long time in advance. So that's kind of why we don't have a very good precipitation forecast for really anywhere across the whole state for this summer.
20: 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This is Marshall Griffin, and we're speaking with Zach Leeser. He is the state climatologist at the University of Missouri in Columbia. We've been hearing about the possibility of a super El Nino developing. I guess, first off, is there a super El Nino in the forecast, and what exactly would that look like?
18: Yes, great question. Yes, we are definitely expecting an active El Nino year. And so super El Nino is a new term in that it isn't a scientific term as far as it means a certain threshold is going to be met. But we are expected to see not just an El Nino event this year, but a strong El Nino event. And so what that means is when we're monitoring El Nino and La Nina, that's really just kind of a natural flip-flop between cold and warm ocean temperatures really along the equator in the Pacific Ocean. And so for much of the past few years, we've been in a La Nina, which means those ocean temperatures have been cooler than average. And what we're seeing now is they are warming up. Currently, we are out of a La Nina, and we're expected very shortly to reach the threshold for an El Nino, where those temperatures are half a degree Celsius above normal. So we're almost to an El Nino with those warm ocean temperatures. And then the question is regarding super El Nino is how warm will we go? And some of these forecasts are indicating that maybe we'll see those ocean temperatures reach 1.5 to 2 degrees Celsius above average, which would classify this as a very strong El Nino event. And so not the strongest on record. In fact, we've seen it as recently as the past few decades, where we've seen over 2 degrees Celsius in 2015 and 2016 with that El Nino. So not record-breaking, but still a very strong event and different from what we've seen with the La Nina the past few years.
20: Is there a rough timetable of when this super El Nino might begin?
18: Yeah, so I think really over the next month or so, we should officially reach the temperature threshold to get into an El Nino event. And then it looks like we'll just continue to see those temperatures warm into the winter months, and then maybe kind of peak around December, January is what a lot of the ocean models are showing now. So not a very prolonged event. In fact, they might start decreasing around winter, but I think that's when we'll see the strongest El Nino will be those conditions this winter.
20: Is this one of the factors that climatologists like yourself are waiting on before you have a better idea of what the summer might look like or what type of impact a super El Nino might have on this upcoming summer?
18: Yeah, it's definitely something climatologists are looking at to try and get an idea of these long-range forecasts. And that's because when we do see these kind of patterns with El Nino and La Nina, these are ocean patterns, but they have a large amount of heat involved with them, which impacts the atmospheric circulation across the globe. And so when we have a certain El Nino or La Nina, typically

0: linkage between our climate and El Nino, and that's because then we start getting more into the more regular precipitation. So I do think we'll see some of those impacts over the winter, where maybe we have some warmer temperatures over this winter, and it's a mild winter, especially the farther north you go in Missouri. And then we'll look for, especially in southern Missouri, the potential for a wet winter as well. So could be a mild and wet winter if this El Nino continues.
1: Are there any misconceptions the public may have about what a super El Nino can do, or what a super El Nino would mean? You know, the social media is full of, you know, wild rumors at times, you know.
0: Yes, and I guess definitely that it's going to be a strong event, but this is not unprecedented. Definitely falls within the range of El Nino and La Nina events that we've been monitoring. The other thing is that the stronger the event doesn't always mean the stronger the impacts. I think it gives us a little bit more confidence in some of those patterns and how they shape up, but it doesn't necessarily mean that because it's a stronger El Nino, we'll have, you know, even more extreme temperatures or extreme rainfall. It's more that we have a better idea on the predictability. So those are maybe a few things to clear up there about Super El Nino.
1: So somebody shouldn't expect there to be extreme catastrophic events due to a super El Nino.
0: Correct. Yeah. And while we can never, you know, rule out some severe weather or catastrophic events, this El Nino or a super El Nino with some of the extremes there.
1: And that was Zach Leeser, state climatologist at the University of Missouri in Columbia. If you're tuning in late or want to hear more, subscribe to Show Me Today on Apple or wherever you get your podcasts. 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
5: 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Becky Gere with the Missouri Department of Mental Health.
6: It helps those individuals and communities really recover and build resiliency and move through that process a little bit easier. We also are working to connect them to resources in the community that can help them in the journey of their recovery. 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We don't classify, we don't label, we don't diagnose, we don't keep case files or records on anyone. We want people to build that trust with us, and we want them to understand that this is not a treatment type of service. This is more about helping them move through that recovery process. And that's what it's really about, is helping the people that were impacted. Our Show Me Hope website, that website is moshowmehope.org. 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Also on the main page of that website will show the Disaster Distress Helpline. 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
2: I'd like you to first just talk about some of the traditional outdoor activities you think that are great for kids in the summertime to keep learning.
3: Wonderful. And, you know, I think you hit the nail right on the head when you started off by saying kids are getting out. That's what we're hoping to see, that kids are getting outside. And what that can do for them and for all people in general is really, remind us of the fact that there's a much bigger world outside than what's right in front of us sometimes when we stay indoors, maybe get captivated by our screen time, that sort of thing, that it's really, really important to get our kids and our families outside. And so very basic things to help kids continue to learn can happen in your own backyard, right? And so how do we get kids, in particular, I'm talking about younger children here, just sparking that curiosity. There's something fascinating about watching something bloom, or they love bugs, for example, giving them time and quiet space to really dig in and ask a lot of questions about what it is that they're seeing. And so how do they do that? I think there are a number of activities that we host throughout the state, particularly in our nature centers and conservation areas, but opportunity to go fishing, for example, to take a chance and make sure every child before the age of 12 has an opportunity to catch a fish. It's fascinating to watch a child catch their first fish, to learn how to bait that hook, to really understand what it means to do something like that is really invigorating for them. But it does spark that sort of wonder and awe. So basic things like fishing, exploratory hikes. And so as students get older, as they go out and really start to learn about hiking in general, great opportunities. We have shooting ranges across the state where you can engage in outdoor education opportunities and learn various sporting activities that would involve things in the outdoors, particularly in the areas of hunting or shooting sports, which is always very exciting. Kids love archery. So doing some of the real practical hands-on archery projects out there, lots of opportunity there. And then maybe you just want to learn more about the outdoors. We have a number of exploratory courses out there. What about native species? How do you benefit from being in the outdoors? So a lot of informative programming as well.
2: Talk about the benefits of fishing and what kids can learn from fishing.
3: Basic motor skills. We don't even think about that, but the level of concentration that it takes to learn how to tie your hook, bait your hook, that sort of thing, and then cast, and then just wait, that level of patience that it takes to do that. And then, you know, your first attempt, you might not be successful, and then you try and try again. And when you get that first fish and you reel it in and you see that species up close, most of the time they do as a catch and release program, and then you release that fish back in. It just makes everything so very, very real the first time a person's able to do that. I keep wanting to go back to the child, but really any age. It's just exciting to do that. So I think a couple of things. We'll just talk about some of the wonder and awe of having it so closely there with you, the patience that it takes, the level of learning a new skill and being able to accomplish that new skill. It gives people confidence. I know my Discover Nature fishing program coordinator was just sharing with me a thank you note that she received from a student in a school that said, "I'm the one who caught 8 fish. You know, I'm the girl who caught 8 fish." So, I mean, it just gives this sense of self-esteem as well, that you conquered something new that you might not know how to have done in the past.
2: Yeah. Those could be our next professional fishermen and women.
3: That's right.
2: Who knows?
3: That's right.
2: This is Show Me Today. I'm Alisa Nelson, joined by Missouri Department of Conservation Education Branch Chief Margie Van Deven. You might have mentioned some of these here, but I was curious if there are maybe some non-traditional type of summer activities, outdoor activities that you would want to highlight that maybe we're not considering here.
3: By non-traditional, tell me what you mean in terms of...
2: Not the fishing, not the hunting, not necessarily the hiking.
3: Well, I think some of our nature centers are doing different types of activities that might sound interesting to some. For example, they might be doing a quilting activity where they're looking at various species or leaves or something like that and learning about the native plant and then doing some kind of a decorative activity around that. So using native plants, for example, to build wreaths or centerpieces, that sort of thing, or developing just any way to connect with nature in that regard. So we're seeing definitely some of that. And we have little acorns for our youngest children in the nature centers who just learn about things like Missouri bears or learning about some of the habitat that is, again, right in our own backyards. Missouri is a beautiful state with beautiful habitat, and helping students and adults learn how the benefits of taking care of that nature in turn helps them. And so I think if I were going to talk about anything traditional or non-traditional, to me it doesn't really matter as long as you're engaging in the outdoors and learning about it in a new way and connecting with nature. We're learning more and more about not only the benefits of being in nature, but really the need for being in nature, the need for being outdoors. When I say the need for that, I'm talking about the real health benefits. We talk a lot about the need for green space. There's more and more talk about the need for blue space, which is being near water, and really understanding both the mental and physical health benefits of that is very, very real. And so how are we learning to do that? I neglected to mention like the Missouri Birding Challenge too, like helping people look at the many, many species that are outdoors and everyone becoming aware of the vast diversity of our species across the state. And getting excited about that type of thing. And so any way that people want to do it is great. If you would go to our MDC website, for example, then there's an events tab. And if you pull down on that events tab, it will show you, you can enter your county, you can enter your region, show you all the opportunities that are available for you, anything from kayaking, again, to learning about native species, to bird watching, to there's like all sorts of things to do that I think hopefully will reach lots of different types of audiences.
2: Are these free activities through
3: the
2: department?
3: They are free. They're paid for through taxpayer dollars, which is a great way to benefit from those. And we're very fortunate in our state to be able to provide those for the citizens of Missouri and others. And really, really happy to share that. Maybe want to backstep a little bit. Every now and then there are certain things that might require a very nominal fee, but for the most part, these are free and open to the public. I'll give you a good example of this. If you're planning a trip to Branson this summer, like a lot of Missouri families tend to do, right? Going to Branson, stop by the Shepherd of the Hills Education Center. We have a beautiful new hatchery system there, and walk the raceways and learn about trout and learn about movies that explain the whole process, which is great. We give tours that the naturalists explain, and it gets you so excited about these trout. And then your children can feed them fish for a quarter. So there is a charge there, but it's a quarter to feed the fish. So it's just a really great opportunity, again, to do something, to break up your time and to get outside of the car and walk around and learn about, again, what Missouri has to offer.
2: That Shepherd of the Hills place looks incredible.
3: It is incredible.
2: I was seeing, like, there are a lot of people who go through that mm-hmm. place, so it must have some really spectacular stuff there.
3: There are a lot of people who go through that. I should have the number in front of me. I don't have it in front of me, but I will tell you that I get to see the feedback of the visitors, and it's mm-hmm. very favorable. It's a great place to, again, just take some time out. As are all of our nature and education centers across the state. I'm just happening to, it is vacation time right now, and a lot of people tend to go to Branson, and it's a nice stop to put on your agenda.
2: Just a reminder, mdc.mo.gov, click on the events link to find out about all the great activities going on across Missouri. This is Margie Van Deven, the Education Branch Chief with the Missouri Department of Conservation that we have been speaking to. So thanks for coming back in again.
3: Hey, thank you. Appreciate it.
2: All right. This is Show Me Today, the voice of Missouri.
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1: Thank you for being with us here on Show Me Today. All those concerns about running out of pennies, well, things are turning around. Matt Pilger caught up with Jackson Hadaway from the Missouri Bankers Association. He's their president and CEO. We got an update.
14: We talked about this a couple of months ago, and you told me that there really wasn't a shortage, but an accessibility issue. How would you kind of describe the current penny situation across Missouri today?
15: We're doing much better than I think people believed we would. Several months ago now, when the federal government decided to end production of the penny, or when by executive order the end of the penny was put in place. And there are a couple of reasons for that. first and foremost, a vast amount of the transactions that take place at retailers or other locations where you might use cash traditionally accept card. And more transactions take place either through your card or through some version of your card, like a digital wallet that you use to make payment at the retail location. So on one hand, you simply have the lack of need for penny for most transactions becoming clearer and clearer every day, which was part of the driver to get rid of the penny anyway. Secondarily, there was also a change by the Federal Reserve in its stance on how it would collect and distribute pennies. When this announcement was first made, the Fed said that they would continue to allow pennies to be deposited within the cash system, but they would no longer take orders and distribute the penny. And so we saw locations of the Fed's coin distribution system slowly start announcing no more distribution, no more distribution. And then in March, the Federal Reserve changed its stance and began allowing banks and other entities to order pennies so they could fulfill transactions. So while you have no new pennies entering the system, you've eased the choke point significantly by allowing banks and others to order more pennies, fulfill orders from their particularly commercial customers who have needs at drive-through windows or teller lines or wherever it may be. And that simplified the problem from what we thought it would be when it was first announced the penny would disappear. Then, of course, you had state legislation that just passed that will make that even clearer for the retailers or merchants who are dealing with this on a day-to-day basis with end customers.
14: Yeah, well, I want to talk a little bit more about that here in just a second. But, you know, kind of what are Missouri banks and retailers telling you right now? Are they able to get those pennies whenever they need them? And are you seeing any certain regions of Missouri that are seeing more issues than others whenever it comes to penny access?
15: There was a period of time where our metros were most impacted. We would hear in St. Louis, Kansas City, maybe Springfield, that there was a need for more pennies or that certain banks had a higher number of pennies they were holding on to, and they would share them with other banks when requests came in to help deal with this. They were paying for trucks to move the pennies around. That seems to have really died down since the Fed's announcement that they would continue to take orders and distribute pennies. And we haven't heard as much from any of the communities around Missouri about penny shortages probably in the last month or two. It seems like it's very much leveled off, whether that's because people are now used to at least doing more card transactions or because that change really did enhance the ability to order and fulfill orders of pennies. I can't put my finger on it, but it does seem like the pressure has reduced by and large across Missouri's communities.
14: Now, you had kind of referenced about lawmakers passing that bill to address the penny shortage here in Missouri. What is your reaction to that measure from the Missouri Bankers Association perspective? And do you think the legislation will actually help improve access to pennies for banks, the retailers and customers?
15: I do. I think that the worst thing you can have is no policy, no set stance that retailers, merchants, and ultimately banks can point to in order to define exactly how they will interact with one another and then with customers down the road. So the void is more concerning because you can have different entities operating off their own internal policies that may or may not coordinate with one another. So if you have merchant A that is rounding and merchant B that is not, and bank C, I guess, that's feeding both of those entities, you're playing this guessing game of who's doing it one way, who's doing it the right way, things like that that become more confusing, especially when there aren't as many pennies to go around. This legislation, I think, gives clarity, which is the most important thing that any, if I'm sitting in their seats, merchant or retailer could want, about what is allowable under state law. How can we round for cash transactions after we consider the taxes and make sure that those are going to be paid and not have liability for the way in which we round? And I think that, if nothing else, gives confidence in the system that there is going to be consistency from merchant to merchant, retailer to retailer. And if you kind of follow that train of logic, it gives consistency within the banking industry around where we place orders, how many pennies our merchants are projecting they're going to need, or how many we need to hold on hand for consumers from the Fed windows that are now available, or the cash system that's now available to us in ways that it wasn't at the beginning of the year. So I think the law is very well articulated. I think it gives the kind of consistency that merchants, retailers, and consumers need, and ultimately that allows banks to operate in their fundamental role, which is ensuring that these orders can be fulfilled, that cash and coin are placed correctly within the system, and that consumers aren't faced with a difficult choice or confusion around how they should or should not pay at a given business entity.
14: You're listening to Show Me Today, the voice of Missouri. You can download us wherever you find your favorite podcast. Our guest today, Jackson Hadaway, president and CEO of the Missouri Bankers Association. If Governor Kehoe should sign the bill, how quickly could Missourians see any real changes, do you think?
15: Almost instantly. I think you would see merchants and retailers simply adopt the policy as quickly as possible so that it would be in compliance with what will be state law. And if nothing else, it allows them to have a consistent narrative to tell to customers, you know, the reason we're rounding your transaction this way is because it ends in a 1, 2, 6, or 7. The reason we're rounding this other one is because it ends in 3, 4, 8, or 9. There will be some confusion over that. There is no question that will have to get explained ad nauseum to people who are interacting with these entities. But the fact that they'll be able to say, hey, this has been signed into law, this is the rules of the road for all of us, we have to adhere to them, I think will very quickly start to provide a little bit of calmness to what has been a bit of a chaotic process as the penny has been wiped out.
14: Kind of looking ahead, putting on your sorcerer hat, do you think Missouri might continue to rely on the penny long term, or are we just going to move away from it gradually? What do you see in the future?
15: That's a great question. I think what you will eventually see is most companies that deal in cash in any way are going to go to 5 or 0 to just try to reduce the friction of handling penny management and dealing with the rounding, et cetera. There will always be customers who want to deal in cash, and those customers will inevitably have some number of pennies. And as long as they're being distributed, there will be pennies in the system. So I don't think we ever enter a world where, or at least not for some amount of time, call it 2 or 3 years, the penny really disappears out. But I do think you will see pricing changes substantially move so that you are not as reliant on the penny to conduct cash transactions if that's how you choose to do your business. And you should have that right to do your business in cash if that's what you want to do. I just think it'll take pricing changes more than it will state law to move the penny fully out of circulation. So this gives you clarity moving forward on how to do your rounding. I think ultimately it's the cash pricing that will be the major motivator in the way that people behave and spend their cash or coin.
14: And finally, I know you've talked about this ad nauseum before, but for the consumers in Missouri, what's the best thing they can do right now to ease the pressure on the penny supplies that still bring them into the bank and cash them in and get them out of your couch cushions, if you will?
15: That's exactly right. If you have the chance to pull your cash cushions up and find some pennies, go take them into the bank or go use them at a retailer, preferably in increments of 5 or 10. You know, we all have relatives probably who have, or we ourselves may have, mason jars full of pennies that we just threw our change into over the years. It's a good time to bring them out, distribute them in the system, make sure that you're not hoarding them. The penny's not going to increase in value. A penny will be worth a penny, and that's not going to change over the course of time. So the best thing you can do is to use your pennies and make sure that they are in the system so that when you need a penny, you're both able to give one into the system and get one back should you need change in some circumstance where if we don't have pennies on hand, you simply can't get it or you can't get the item or you have to buy something else just to round in the correct direction. Your best bet is to put the pennies into distribution by using them for the cash transactions where they're appropriate.
14: Well, everything you've told us today has made a lot of sense, and we certainly appreciate your interview today.
15: My pleasure. Thank you so much for reaching out on this topic. And if there's anything else we at the Missouri Bankers Association can do to get the help, never hesitate to ask.
14: He's Jackson Hadaway, the president and CEO of the Missouri Bankers Association. I'm Matt Pilger, and this is Show Me Today.
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1: This is Show Me Today. The voice of Missouri, Congressman Emanuel Cleaver, says the federal government needs to step up and help more young people get manufacturing jobs. He fills Marshall Griffin in on what he says is needed.
19: First of all, I think the roundtable was an opportunity for people who are in top positions in some of the manufacturing companies around in the 5th Congressional District to talk about their successes and their needs, their hopes and dreams for the growth of their businesses, and frankly, they talked about things that the government could do to help. And so, you know, the meeting was actually one that hit on just about every area of concern that most Americans are having. But this kind of zeroed in on where we are, you know, look, I mean, the supply chain, the regional competitiveness, and one of the big issues that every participant spoke to was workforce availability, which brought in more of my comments and concerns, and that is instead of cutting back on workforce development through agencies like the Full Employment Council here in Kansas City, we are, unfortunately, doing some damage to our ability to have men and women who are just out of high school in particular, who are not going to go off to college, to have an opportunity to learn the exact skill necessary to work in specific area manufacturing centers. And that's what I saw as absolutely amazing. But we are cutting money. We didn't cut it, but DOGE did, I guess, from workforce development. And the one thing that every single member of, every single participant who heads up one of these manufacturing centers said is that, look, they've got to get a workforce. They would prefer to have a workforce right here in Missouri, because they've chosen to build their plants here, and many of them build their whole families and lives right here in Kansas City. And while these jobs that are available right now, today, while those jobs are available, and they know that we have sufficient, you know, population to fill those jobs, we could make life a lot easier for them and assure more people leaving high school would not leave our community, is to be able to develop through a workforce development program the skills necessary to work in some of those plants. I thought it was absolutely amazing some of the things that are being built here or manufactured here. And so we've got to, frankly, respond to that their calls for help. And we also desperately, I think, need to figure out what each community in this nation can do to address this problem we're having right now, this economic problem caused by the tariffs. And the men with whom I met, you know, talked about the tariffs having, an impact on what they're doing. And of course, these are businessmen, primarily men. And so, you know, they didn't want to get into politics. They didn't want to, you know, shift over into politics. But they had to talk about the tariffs, and they had to talk about workforce development. And I having gone on tours of some of the facilities, I realized that, you know, these are some jobs that, and very decently paying jobs that local kids coming out of high school could qualify for if they were willing to, stay there and learn right there in the factory. But it would be a better situation if they graduated from high school and they wanted to work in one of the plants. Those plants would have programs that they designed that allow the Metropolitan Community College system to develop a system of and a platform for preparing them being these young people coming out of high school for these jobs that have very decent salaries.
20: You're listening to Show Me Today. This is Marshall Griffin. We're speaking with Missouri Congressman Emmanuel Cleaver, and we've been talking about the need to improve the manufacturing industry in the Kansas, not just the Kansas City area, but in Missouri. And of the things that you've seen and that you've talked about, is there any one particular great need that would help if that need were met to help manufacturing in the state of Missouri?
19: We need to make sure that people can come out of high school and pick up through training, probably at MCC, welding, designing, transporting, handling whatever job it is that the facilities, the plants need. And the way that's done is that you get people from the labor department, you get people from the industries, and you get people locally to sit down with the Metropolitan Community College and help create opportunities right here at home for these manufacturing companies to expand. They can't expand with an insufficient workforce. So I was excited about what I saw and really walked away saying to them that I wanted to do everything I can to be supportive of what they're doing. And one of the things that I will do, I'm not sure I will attract the ears of the administration, but we've got to make sure that we have sufficient dollars and these workforce training centers and metropolitan community colleges like MCC. And this is probably the same case all over the country. Manufacturing companies, middle size or small manufacturing companies are providing a lot of jobs for people. And they could do even more and be far more competitive than overseas competition for these companies. You know, right now it's not just winning you know, a competitive job here in the United States. You could compete with people all over the world, particularly Southeast Asia, where they can make product much, much less costly. And so we've got to do that here. And the only way I know about right now is through the training. I also did say to them, and I was trying to be as clear but non-political as I could be, because they first brought up the issue of tariffs. And I explained to them that there was nobody in that room of about 50 or 60 people involved in the industry, and plus me, you know. And I said, there's nobody in this room, nobody, who can vote on anything as it relates to tariffs. That nobody in that room had an opportunity to speak to that issue of tariffs. That there's nobody in the state of Missouri that I know about who has the ability to go in and change, eliminate, reduce, or expand tariffs. Nobody, not the two senators, not the other members of the Missouri congressional delegation, and that should be fixed, that they could share with me what they needed and what would help their businesses grow and to expand in terms of the places where they could get contractual information, contractual work. We have no voice, and I don't know anybody in the state of Missouri who can cause some changes in the tariffs, no matter how badly it's doing damage to the state of Missouri. And I would love to see someone, meet somebody who could stand in front of that crowd and say, oh, you know, well, look, I see what you're saying. These tariffs are doing damage and harm. And so I'll go back to Washington and I will do this.
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8: From ABC News, I'm Dave Packer. Primary night in Maine, South Carolina, Nevada, and North Dakota. In the Maine Democratic Senate primary, ABC News Tonight is projecting Graham Plattner will move on to face Republican Susan Collins in November. Plattner faced questions after the New York Times reported several girlfriends described what they called unsettling behavior. Tonight, telling supporters,
9: if you believe, as I do, that we can change our politics and change our country, then you must also believe that people can change.
8: Maine Governor Janet Mills ran against Plattner in the Democratic primary, but she suspended her campaign on April 30th. In South Carolina, we project incumbent Lindsey Graham will win the Republican primary for the U.S. Senate. And a week after the primary in California, ABC News can now project Republican Steve Hilton will face Democrat Javier Becerra in the race for governor. Last week, President Trump made fraud accusations against California's primaries, that it's taking so long because it's rigged, he said. But tonight, California Secretary of State Shirley Weber, who oversees the state's elections, saying counting takes time and they're following the law.
10: But we wait until the very end because legislation says that we cannot report that until 30 days after the election. So a lot of the things we do are really because of the rules and regulations that the legislature has placed upon us.
8: More explosions tonight in Tehran after U.S. forces launched self-defense strikes in response to CENTCOM to Iran's attack on a U.S. Army Apache helicopter. Texas 19-year-old Carmelo Anthony sentenced this evening to 35 years for stabbing a rival high school athlete during a track meet. Collins County District Attorney Craig Wills.
11: This verdict sends a clear message. Violence like this won't be tolerated in our Collin County community, and we remain committed to protecting our schools and standing with victims and their families.
8: Mixed day on Wall Street, the Dow up, but the NASDAQ down 250 points. 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
8: NASA today announced the four astronauts who will be conducting the Artemis 3 mission. The crew, three Americans and one Italian, say they're up for the challenge. European Space Agency astronaut Lucille Paramiento is the pilot for the Artemis 3.
30: That's why we wear a blue flight suit, is to just to do this and to support everybody else. But eventually, we want to fly.
8: The four astronauts will be testing docking procedures, among other things, in space with a lunar module. NASA's calling it a complicated mission. Nick Reiner is asking a court to force the estate of his murdered parents to pay out trust money that Reiner says is due to him. He alleges his siblings cut off all money after he was accused of killing their parents. Director Robin Michelle Reiner. ABC's Alex Stone has more from Los Angeles.
1: These court filings that have been made in probate court answer a lot about what has gone on behind the scenes among the Reiner children after their parents were murdered. Famed attorney Alan Jackson was representing Nick Reiner, and then Alan Jackson abruptly quit the case in January. The court filings confirm Nick Reiner's siblings cut off money to pay for Jackson. Reiner is now saying he should get trust money that his parents set aside for him so he can pay to bring back Alan Jackson. Jackson says in the court filing he is ready and willing to again represent Reiner.
8: The Carolina Hurricanes win Game 4 of the Stanley Cup Finals, beating the Vegas Golden Knights 5-3. The finals are now tied at 2 games apiece. Dave Packer, ABC News.
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5: Of America's future. And that fair was to celebrate the 100th anniversary of the United States. And the person who wrote that book is Fergus Borderwick, who has written a number of books about that time. And he joins us now. Fergus, welcome to America at Night.
6: Well, thank you. I'm very happy to be with you.
5: Tell us how you got the bug to do a deep dive into the World's Fair of 1876.
6: Well, I'll give you a short answer to that. My last book was about Ulysses Grant's war against the Ku Klux Klan in the early 1870s. It's a book that had a lot of violence and conflict in it, as you would expect. And for my next book, I wanted to do something that was frankly going to be less stressful to write. And I became interested in the Great Centennial Exhibition because a man, a military officer, a major who named Lewis Merrill, who was a tough combat soldier who fought the Klan to a standstill, had a year's leave, and he became an aide, it turned out, to the director of the Centennial Exhibition. And I started looking into it, and I thought, I don't know very much about this. It was a huge, spectacular event, America's first World's Fair. 200 buildings, most of them palaces of glass and steel, and that took stock of America's past and looked toward the 20th century future and so on. And Major Merrill, who started me on this odyssey, didn't do very much at the centennial, but he got me into it, and I found myself just digging deeper and deeper into it, and becoming kind of engrossed in how much it told us about what America was like in the Gilded Age.
5: Yeah, so 1876 was the 100th anniversary. It was in Philadelphia. It was the World's Fair, but was it a celebration of the 100th anniversary? I mean, was that the plan? And apparently, it was very well attended. Was it not?
6: Yeah, it sure was. It was attended in the course of just 6 months by 10 million people, which was 20% of the American population at the time. Hard to believe, but it's true. And indeed, it was a celebration of America. The last founders had died around the 1830s or so, and Americans were asking themselves, what have we become over 100 years? Are we the people or the founders, our ancestors, wanted us to be or not? America was undergoing a lot of soul searching at a time when society was also very turbulent. There was a dreadful depression in 1873, very much like the Great Depression of the 1930s. And there was labor unrest. There was renewed Indian War in the West. Custer was massacred with his troops in July of 76. Reconstruction was disintegrating in the South. The Ku Klux Klan was resurgent. There was a pivotal presidential election that year. So the country is turbulent and unstable in the eyes of many Americans. And the Great Centennial Exhibition was a way of America talking to itself in the midst of this and saying, really, we're going to become a great country, a world power.
5: It's really kind of interesting because it is, 10, 11 years after the Civil War, right? Reconstruction is just at its end. And, it's a good point. It's sort of a time where America sort of takes stock of itself and says, okay, slavery's over with. Where do we go from here? And especially with the Industrial Revolution sort of right taking shape with the railroads and stuff, it's a great point to sort of take a breath and say, where is America? Where did we come from, and where are we going?
6: Yeah, precisely. That's very much what the exhibition was about, and it's important to take on board the fact that this was gigantic. Fairmount Park in Philadelphia is enormous. And Americans who visited it often had not seen anything like the vast arrays of consumer goods, inventions of all kinds from both Americans and from abroad. And America was changing, of course, also. The Civil War changed America. There was an kind of an overtone of a desire to push reconciliation between North and South in 1876. And that would play out in the presidential election. And You know, Americans then, as always, are in love with the new, and you know, people, and we're future oriented. Americans don't have a natural instinct, I think, for looking toward the past, and they certainly did not have it in 1876, even though they flocked to see George Washington's pantaloons and his camp bed and things like that that were on display, and some of the Pilgrim's artifacts. You know, they

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2: ABC News, I'm Dave Packer. Iran claims it fired at the U.S. naval fleet based in Bahrain, as well as American targets in Jordan. A Pentagon official telling ABC News just about all the Iranian missiles and drones were intercepted. This following U.S. strikes on Iran in response to the downing of a U.S. Apache helicopter.
3: The Apache helicopter was on a late-night mission patrolling the strait to deter small Iranian boats from threatening U.S. warships or commercial vessels when the Iranian drone sent it crashing into the sea. Both pilots escaped the sinking helicopter, and a remarkable rescue mission was launched just hours before dawn.
2: ABC's Martha Raddatz. President Trump Wednesday is expected to sign a $70 billion immigration enforcement bill after it passed the House Tuesday. A Texas teenager convicted of murder following a deadly stabbing at a high school track meet. Carmelo Anthony sentenced to 35 years in prison. Jury found him guilty of the murder of 17-year-old Austin Metcalf. This is ABC News.
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0: is Eric Carly, and I'm Gary McNamara. Welcome and good morning. Well, good thing Congress, the House passed and is going to Trump's desk now.
1: Yeah.
0: To sign got funding for Border Patrol and ICE.
1: This basically takes care of Trump through the rest of his presidency.
0: Yep.
1: On ICE, so this is good. Tom Homan saying there's going to be, he's suggesting a fairly aggressive enforcement set of actions in New York very soon. And if Tom Homan says it, I'm believing it. I don't think he would say it without it actually happening. And so I don't know when that's going to be launched, what that is going to look like. So, but they'll certainly be enforcing that in New York. And the funding is a big deal. You know, it's, again, you have to look at the core issues right now with the House and with the president, and the border has been one where that he owned, you know, since going back from the beginning in 2016 before he became president. So this seals that up all the way through his presidency in terms of the funding.

0: We are Red Eye Radio. He is Eric Curley, and I'm Gary McNamara. By the way, it was Tony Mendez.
1: CIA
0: agent.
1: Bob Mendez is a friend of mine in Del Rio,
0: right, in Argo. He died, by the way, in 2019.
1: He passed away in 2019. Before that, I don't know how many videos he did. I know he did some interviews, but his second wife, actually was head of disguises there at the CIA.

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1: 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Scott Charton, who's the spokesperson for the No on 4 and 5 campaigns. 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
2: ABC News, I'm Dave Packer. We're tracking primaries tonight in four key states. In the main Democratic Senate primary, ABC News projecting Graham Plattner will move on to face Republican Susan Collins in November. In South Carolina, we project incumbent U.S. Senator Lindsey Graham will win the Republican primary for the U.S. Senate. And a week after the primary in California, ABC News can now project that Republican Steve Hilton will face Democrat Javier Becerra in the race for governor there. More explosions tonight in Tehran after U.S. forces launched self-defense strikes in response, says CENTCOM, to Iran's attack on a U.S. Army Apache helicopter.
3: But tonight, Iran vowing a decisive response to the U.S. and any nation here in the Middle East hosting U.S. bases.
2: ABC's Martha Raddatz in Jerusalem. Texas 19-year-old Carmelo Anthony sentenced this evening to 35 years for stabbing a rival high school athlete during a track meet. This is ABC News.
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0: is Eric Cronin, and I'm Gary McNamara. Welcome and good morning. Well, good thing Congress, the House passed and is going to Trump's desk now.
1: Yeah.
0: To sign, got funding for Border Patrol and ICE.
1: This basically takes care of Trump through the rest of his presidency.
0: Yep.
1: On ICE, so this is good. Tom Homan saying there's going to be, he's suggesting a fairly aggressive enforcement set of actions in New York very soon. And if Tom Homan says it, I'm believing it. I don't think he would say it without it actually happening. And so I don't know when that's going to be launched, what that is going to look like. So, but they'll certainly be enforcing that in New York. And the funding is a big deal. You know, it's, again, you have to look at the core issues right now with the House and with the president, and the border has been one where that he owned, you know, since going back from the beginning in 2016 before he became president. So this seals that up all the way through his presidency in terms of the funding.

0: of a Columbia Morning with David Gaines. We're midway through the work week. It's Wednesday, June 10th. Right around the corner from the World Cup, and we'll be getting to that today. Decent forecast for this Wednesday if you like a break from the rain. And if you like it hot, because, oh yeah, we're going to get into the low 90s again today. Increasing clouds, south winds at about 10 miles per hour, but they really will be picking up today and gusting at around 30 miles per hour. At the moment, out at Columbia Regional Airport, 74 degrees. We're at 75 degrees here in town at Sanborn Field on the University of Missouri campus. The Missouri River Bridge on Route 240 in Glasgow is reopened after it was damaged by a couple of barges on Monday night. According to the report from MoDOT, the bridge between Saline and Howard counties were closed out of caution, and a couple of barges reportedly got loose and struck a pillar at the base of the nearby bridge. Crews closed Route 240 over the river to all traffic until a thorough damage inspection could be completed, and they ended up finalizing that right before noon yesterday. And so the bridge and roadway have since reopened, and further determinations about that damage are being made now. So traffic flowing, at least in that part of a route that's been closed due to various reasons in the last handful of days. So a reopening there. We'll talk about some more road work here throughout the program. That seems to be an ongoing discussion every day on the show. Indeed, the World Cup kicking off tomorrow. And even though most of the games take place here in the U.S., apparently, Americans' interest level isn't as high as probably those behind the event were hoping. According to a new poll, 54% of Americans are not at all interested in the tournament. Another 14% said they're not very interested. And only 13% said they're very interested. And another 16% say that they're somewhat interested. So when you add all that up, 59% of Americans don't expect to watch any matches. And while 16% say they'll watch when they can, another 5% says they will watch matches every day. There is a separate poll out there, and in that, 72% of U.S. soccer fans say they would bet against their own team if they thought they could win money. Well, that's what betting's about, but I guess if you go in just to play favorites with your team, I'm kind of curious what your winnings and losses are. The most traditional let's see here. Traitor state is North Carolina, where, 87% say they would betray the United States. And Connecticut is the most faithful state, with only 50% willing to commit athletic treason when it comes to not supporting the U.S. team. So curious results here, but it seems like the interest for the event is really specific to those who have pretty strong interest in the game itself, that are already built-in footy fans. And as far as appealing to a mass audience, probably not the results they were hoping, but let's see how all this plays out, because again, the first game kickoff tomorrow evening, and we'll know by the time we get through the first few matches here just the excitement level. I think it's going to build up here as we get ready to the first kickoff. So we'll just see how this all plays out. And really looking forward to seeing how the events in and around Kansas City end up faring for them being one of the host cities. And a lot to keep an eye on here in the days to come. We're coming up on 6:14. We've got a detailed look at that forecast on the way. A look at those opening market numbers this morning, and your top headlines on this Wednesday, June the 10th. 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
6: Missouri Net Sports, I'm Bill Pollack. The Cardinals stayed hot. They beat the Mets 7-0 for their fifth straight win. Alec Burleson led the offense with a home run and three RBIs. Ali Marmol says the whole lineup raked.
7: We swung it well. 1-9 did a really nice job. It was good to see Churchy back in the lineup. He gets you three knocks at the bottom there in the nine hole. The top was good. JJ drives in two. Burley with the homer. Walker swung the bat well. Even the line out to center was really, really good. So up and down the lineup, it was just some really tough at bats.
6: Dustin May pitched six scoreless innings. He got his first win in eight starts. Jack Caglione returned to the Royals lineup and went 3-for-3 with two home runs and three RBIs, a 5-3 win over Texas. Caglione broke up Nathan Eovaldi's no-hit bid with a leadoff homer in the fifth, added a two-run shot in the sixth.
8: I mean, I think one thing that we pride ourselves in is, you know, we rely on each other pretty good. So, you know, at times like these, just got to get close.

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1: With a look at KFRU News, I'm David Gaines. Prediction markets are moving ahead with new safeguards that are aimed at preventing insider trading and avoiding tougher government oversight.
2: Prediction market Kalshi says it's adding new security measures designed to keep insiders from betting on information the public does not have. The company says some users will have to verify where they work before they can place wagers on events tied to corporate performance or national security. Kalshi says the goal is to identify people with access to confidential information and block them from trading. The move comes as prediction markets face growing scrutiny from lawmakers who argue the platforms create opportunities for insider trading. Dave Packer, ABC News.
1: Bill Gates will sit for a transcribed interview with the House Oversight Committee this morning about his relationship with Jeffrey Epstein.
3: Bill Gates has called his relationship with Epstein a mistake and said he first began meeting with Epstein in an attempt to leverage his connections with the wealthy to support the Gates Foundation's philanthropic efforts. After documents released earlier this year by the Department of Justice showed Epstein pitching Gates on a new charity fund idea, the Gates Foundation said it was undergoing an external review of its past engagement with Epstein, as well as its policies for vetting philanthropic partnerships. The foundation says it never transferred money to Epstein or employed him. Peter Haralambos, ABC News.
1: The U.S. launching retaliatory strikes after an Apache helicopter was downed by an Iranian drone. The pilots were rescued and said to be okay. The latest from ABC's Karen Hua.
4: Despite the escalation, President Trump told ABC's Jonathan Karl last night he believes a peace deal with Iran is still possible.
5: He does not see this as the beginning of a major new offensive against the Iranians. This is a response to what they did with our helicopter last night, the president told me, and I believe the response should be very strong, very powerful, and that's what this is.
1: 4 days before the World Cup kicks off in Los Angeles, a deal has now been reached helping keep concession workers on the job who had voted to strike.
6: We reached a tentative agreement at SoFi Stadium.
7: Declaring victory, around 2,000 concession workers, servers, bartenders, and dishwashers have a deal with their third-party employer keeping them on the job during the World Cup and for the next almost 2 years at SoFi Stadium. Kurt Peterson is with Unite Here, Local 11.
6: Most workers will earn more than $40 an hour, and many will earn substantially more.
7: He says workers are also keeping the right to strike if ICE or the Department of Homeland Security do immigration enforcement at SoFi Stadium. Alex Stone, ABC News, Los Angeles.
1: The four astronauts that will launch into Earth's orbit for the critical and complex Artemis 3 mission have been confirmed now by NASA. ABC's Gio Benitez has the details.
8: Commander Randy Bresnik, a retired Marine colonel with more than 7,000 flight hours. Italian pilot Luca Parmitano, a European Space Agency astronaut, test pilot, and colonel in the Italian Air Force. Mission specialist Frank Rubio, who served more than 28 years in the Army as a physician, aviator, and astronaut. And mission specialist Andre Douglas, Coast Guard Reserve officer, who was also the backup member of the Artemis II crew.
1: The FDA is expanding our sunscreen options.
9: It's the first new ultraviolet filter for sunscreen in more than 20 years. New here, it's been around in other countries for years. Now the FDA deems Bimotrizinol safe for our skin. ABC News medical contributor Dr. Darian Sutton says the ingredient doesn't absorb into the bloodstream as much as current chemical options.
10: A lot of scientific studies have shown that it can absorb so much that it gets into your blood. And although we have not seen signs of harm in human studies, that can be problematic at high levels.
9: And the new sunscreen lasts longer. Wayne Cabot, ABC News.
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11: Missouri Net News, I'm Matt Pilger. A first hearing is set for this morning in central Missouri in a lawsuit involving a dispute over the state's congressional map. The group People Not Politicians is suing Missouri Secretary of State Denny Hoskins and Attorney General Katherine Hanaway. The lawsuit claims they attempted to pressure county clerks to use a contested map while a referendum effort is still pending. A Cole County judge's decision could impact which...
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17: A Better Life with Dr. Sanjay Gupta.
18: We've talked a lot about measles over the past year, but mumps has largely flown under the radar, even though it's been making a bit of a comeback as well. That's because fewer people are getting the MMR vaccine, which stands for measles, mumps, and rubella. The vaccine's been around for decades. It is effective. It is safe. What makes mumps outbreaks difficult to contain is that symptoms usually don't appear for 2 to 3 weeks after someone's been exposed. And that can make it hard to pin down where that exposure took place. And someone who is infected can transmit the virus to someone else before they are symptomatic. If you get sick, which could manifest like a run-of-the-mill respiratory virus or the telltale swelling of your cheeks and jaw, all you can really do at that point is to treat the symptoms and also isolate yourself so you don't infect anyone else. I'm Dr. Sanjay Gupta, helping you live a better life.
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1: Skin lightening products are marketed as brighteners, whitening, or fade treatments, promising a more even complexion. And while these treatments are often marketed to people with darker skin tones, anyone can be exposed to the risk. According to the FDA, some of these products might contain hidden and harmful ingredients. One of the biggest concerns, mercury, a toxic metal that can damage your kidneys, nerves, and skin. But mercury isn't the only risk. Some products also contain hydroquinone, which can irritate and darken skin with long-term use if not used under a doctor's care. Labels for these items are often inaccurate, so you might not even know what you're putting on your skin. And because they're easy to buy online and in stores, you may believe they're safe when they're really not. So before you try a skin lightener, check the label carefully and talk to a healthcare provider about the safest options. With this Medical Minute, I'm Olivia Rubin.
2: From ABC News Tech Trends. Anthropic is releasing a new model called Fable 5 that it says has the same capability as Mythos. That was the AI technology Anthropic previewed earlier this year, without releasing it to the general public due to concerns that bad actors could use it to exploit vulnerabilities in major businesses or governments. The company says Fable 5 gets around this by handing off certain prompts and queries to a less powerful model. It comes just days after Anthropic began filing paperwork to go public, and now OpenAI is following suit. The ChatGPT maker is submitting its S-1 form to the Securities and Exchange Commission. The company says it hasn't decided on timing yet, but if approved, experts are expecting it to be one of the biggest IPOs ever. And the popular wildfire tracking app Watch Duty is expanding, now saying it will help people monitor floods in their area as well. With Tech Trends, I'm Mike Dabusky, ABC News.
0: A look at those markets coming up next.
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0: 6:48, a little behind when it comes to our U.S. stock futures here, so let's get that to you. They have fallen after the president signaled that Iran negotiations were taking too long, and it's been basically threatening more action, so oil prices have ticked higher. And that is impacting the markets. S&P 500 futures are down by 0.95%. The NASDAQ 100 futures shedding 1.41%. And the futures that are tied to the Dow Jones Industrial Average, well, they're down by 449 points overall at the moment. That is the equivalent of 0.9%. We recap the market action from Tuesday and do that with the Edward Jones Report.
14: 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Wallace and Edward Jones. Equity markets finished lower on Tuesday as weakness in technology stocks offset gains across most other sectors. Bond yields declined with the 10-year Treasury closing at 4.52%. Internationally, Asian markets finished mixed overnight while Europe moved lower. In energy markets, WTI oil prices fell below $90 per barrel, likely reflecting cautious optimism after President Trump suggested that an agreement to reopen the Strait of Hormuz could be reached soon. A sustained decline in oil prices would likely help ease inflation's concerns, though geopolitical risks remain a potential source of volatility. Today's U.S. equities closed lower. The Dow closed up 86 points to close at 50,872. The NASDAQ closed down 251 points to close at 25,679. The S&P 500 closed down 19 points to close at 7,387. In stocks of local interest, Ameren is up $1.59 to close at $107.99. Best Buy is up $1.95 to close at $75.12. Caterpillar is down 94 cents to close at $9.14.70. Emerson Electric is up $3.35 to close at $142.42. IBM is down $3.33 to close at $277.49. Intel is down $2.35 to close at $107.92. Johnson & Johnson is up $4.84 to close at $237 even. Kohl's is down 17 cents to close at $16.05. Lowe's is up $9.40 to close at $217.37. McDonald's is up $4.47 to close at $282.25. 3M is up $2.54 to close at $156.39. Pepsi is up $2.10 to close at $152.78. Target is up $2.64 to close at $126.61. Verizon is up $0.34 to close at $45.78. Apple is down $10.99 to close at $2.90.55. And Walmart is down 95 cents to close at $1.18.88. In commodities markets, the price of crude oil was down $2.80 to close at $88.50. And the spot price of gold was down $82.60 to close at $4,280.80. This has been today's Financial Market Report, brought to you on behalf of Edward Jones, member SIPC, and financial advisor J.R. 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If you would like additional information, please contact our branch office at 573-443-8871. 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
20: How often do you stop to wonder whether you should share something that's revealing, maybe even embarrassing, with a partner, a friend, or even your boss? In her new book called Revealing, The Underrated Power of Oversharing, behavioral scientist Leslie John says doing just that can help you deepen relationships that are vital to your life. We need people to trust us in order to get things like love, friendship, and career success. That's what she told us. When you make yourself vulnerable by revealing something sensitive, it does make other people trust you. In turn, when you ask someone to reveal something about themselves, showing that interest will generally lead someone to like you more. Why? Because people like to be asked about themselves, she says. It also signals that they are discriminating and choosy, but in a good way. I'm Dr. Sanjay Gupta, helping you live a better life.
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1: The new Hulu comedy, Alice and Steve, is now streaming. It stars Jemaine Clement and Nicola Walker as the titular best friends whose relationship is tested when Steve starts dating Alice's adult daughter. It's being described as a rom-com, but Walker tells ABC Audio that's not entirely accurate.
2: No one is right and nobody is wrong completely. But everyone behaves appallingly at times.
1: A Good Girl's Guide to Murder is coming to an end. Netflix is renewing the show for a shorter third and final season. Emma Myers will return as teen detective Pip Fitzamobi for 4 more episodes.
3: A salute to the men on the deck of that ship.
1: Ragtime is getting a 2-week extension after its Tony's win for Best Musical Revival. The musical will now play its final performance on Sunday, August 16th. Mike DeBusky, ABC News.
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14: Have you ever noticed that you mostly breathe through one nostril at a time? Even when you're not sick, even when your allergies aren't bothering you. The body actually switches the dominant nostril as frequently as every 2 hours while we're awake. That's according to Adam Taylor, an anatomy professor at Lancaster University in the UK. This alternating cycle is automatic. It's regulated subconsciously by the hypothalamus in the brain, he said. Your body does this to give each nostril a chance to rest and repair so they don't get too dried out, which could make it easier for pathogens and inflammation to cause damage. Now, Taylor also said studies suggest the left nostril may be more dominant, and when the right nostril is dominant, the body is in a more alert or even stressed state. Who knew? Pretty fascinating stuff. I'm Dr. Sanjay Gupta, helping you live a better life.
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17: From ABC News, I'm Sherry Preston. President Trump posting this morning on social media that Iran is taking too long to negotiate a deal, and because of that, quote, now they will have to pay the price. It's not immediately clear what that means, but back and forth strikes overnight are again raising the question of how long the ceasefire can last. Here's ABC's Martha Raddatz in Jerusalem.
18: Multiple missiles and armed drones fired from Iran, taking aim at those Mideast countries hosting American bases, from Kuwait to Bahrain to Jordan. All of them intercepted, none of them causing injuries or damage. This just hours after the U.S. launched retaliatory strikes against Iran at President Trump's direction, hitting air defenses, ground control stations, and surveillance radar sites near the Strait of Hormuz.
17: Those strikes in retaliation for the shooting down of an Army Apache helicopter near the Strait of Hormuz, both pilots picked up by an unmanned drone boat and are fine. In the closely watched Maine Senate race, Democrat Graham Plattner will be taking on Susan Collins this fall. Plattner at his watch party telling the crowd,
19: I will stand up for you and against billionaires and greedy corporations. Yeah. I will serve you, the people of Maine, not some lobbyist or party boss. I will be the champion for your dreams as if it were my own, no matter the challenge or the expense.
9: In California, Stephen Hilton, a Republican, goes on in the governor's race against Democrat Javier Becerra. And in North Carolina, Congresswoman Nancy Mace lost her bid for governor. A Texas teenager sentenced to 35 years in prison after he was found guilty of murdering another high school student at a track meet last year. Pope Leo visiting Barcelona prison on his trip. In a few hours, he will celebrate Mass. You're listening to ABC News.
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9: Game 4 of the NBA Finals tonight will be in New York, and it'll look a little different than the first two away games. ABC's Sophie Flay.
22: The spotlight is on security ahead of Game 4 of the NBA Finals in New York, after nearly two dozen people were arrested and several police officers were injured at a watch party in the city Monday night. ESPN reports President Trump will not be attending tonight, but the city will still enforce a multi-block security perimeter.
9: A big watch party planned for just behind Madison Square Garden now will be a ticketed event. The FDA announcing it's adding an ingredient to the list of what's permitted for sunscreens. It's an ultraviolet filter, and it's been engineered in a way where it can sit on top of the skin. It still protects you, but doesn't deeply penetrate. ABC News medical contributor Dr. Darian Sutton has more on what's available currently.
23: There are two main forms of sunscreen. There's your mineral sunscreen that has components like zinc oxide that sits on the top of the skin. It works as a reflector. Many people don't like it because it leaves that mineral cast on your skin, and it can be displeasing. There's also chemical sunscreen, which is the other option. Now, that's absorbed into your skin. That job is to absorb UV rays, but the issue with that is that a lot of scientific studies have shown that it can absorb so much that it gets into your blood.
9: The likelihood of long-term peace in Hollywood just increased. Members of the Directors Guild Union, the latest to reach a deal with studios and streaming services. The writers and the actors also reached similar deals. I'm Sherry Preston, ABC News.
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30: The third hour of the program. We get this hour underway by heading now to the KFRU newsroom. With a look at KFRU News, I'm David Gaines. The Columbia Water and Light Board meets today to discuss a utility rate increase for customers. The city's electric fund is projected to fall nearly $15 million under its targeted cash reserves in fiscal year 2027. Columbia needs a $9.4 million increase in revenue to cover electric operating expenses and capital funding next fiscal year. To reach that goal, it's recommending at least a 6% increase in all base and consumption charges. This fiscal year, electric rates are already going up by 2%. The board meets this morning in Conference Room 1A at the Daniel Boone City building right there on East Broadway. The Missouri River Bridge on Route 240 in Glasgow is reopened after being damaged by two barges on Monday night. MoDOT says the bridge between Saline and Howard counties was closed out of caution after a couple of barges got loose and reportedly struck a pillar on the nearby bridge. Crews closed Route 240 over the river to all traffic until a thorough damage inspection could be completed, and that was finalized yesterday. The bridge and roadway have since reopened. The cause of a Tuesday residential structure fire in Sunrise Beach is currently under investigation. There are no injuries reported in connection to the fire, but a firefighter was evaluated for heat exhaustion. They received the call at around 3:40 yesterday morning. It happened at a two-story home in the 100 block of Via Cresta Drive. When crews arrived, the home had already partially collapsed. They were able to pull it out by just after 6 a.m. yesterday, and multiple other agencies assisted. One neighboring home sustained exterior damage. The state fire marshal's office arrived to investigate the scene, and the cause is still being determined. News now from Missouri Net.
0: Missouri Net News, I'm Matt Pilger. A first hearing is set for this morning in central Missouri in a lawsuit involving a dispute over the state's congressional map. The group People Not Politicians is suing Missouri Secretary of State Denny Hoskins and Attorney General Catherine Hanaway. The lawsuit claims they attempted to pressure county clerks to use a contested map while a referendum effort is still pending. A Cole County judge's decision could impact which congressional map is used in Missouri's 2026 elections. There are now six confirmed cases of New World screwworm in the U.S., four infected calves and one goat in Texas, and a pet dog in New Mexico. Dr. Steven Struberg, state veterinarian for Missouri, says detection efforts in Missouri have been stepped up.
1: Just responding to detections of maggots and identify them, make sure they're not the screwworm, but there are animals moving interstate into Missouri every day, every hour, and so we're monitoring those movements.
0: Struberg says they'll also share any screwworm detections in other states so they can respond as needed. The Missouri Highway Patrol says recent heavy rains has led to several water rescues across the state in just the past few days. Lieutenant Eric Brown says multiple areas have been impacted by flash flooding.
2: The areas that we're having problems in central Missouri, as well as some areas around the metro KC, and especially down in the southwest region of the state, is where a lot of the more frequent problems occurred. The patrol did respond to several people stranded in the water, vehicles swept away.
0: Brown says the recent rescues were driven by heavy rain falling in a short amount of time, catching drivers off guard on roads that don't usually flood. Congress has approved a nearly $70 billion immigration enforcement package, sending it to President Donald Trump after a narrow House vote Tuesday. In Missouri's House delegation, Republicans Mark Alford and Eric Burleson supported the measure, while Democrats Wesley Bell and Emanuel Cleaver opposed it. The bill funds Immigration and Customs Enforcement and Border Patrol for 3 years. It's a big milestone for the payout to St. Louis area victims of historic radioactive waste. Michael Calhoun of KMOX explains.
3: More than $100 million has now been paid out to Missouri families poisoned by the federal government's handling of nuclear waste. Senator Josh Hawley announced the milestone in a Post-Dispatch op-ed.
0: And a groundbreaking ceremony is being held this morning for a natural gas power plant in central Missouri's Fulton. When finished, the Fulton Energy Center will supply natural gas-generated electricity to 35 wholesale members in several cities. Be sure to follow Missouri Net on Instagram, Facebook, and X.
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6: Another hot and humid day today with temperatures climbing into the upper 80s and lower 90s. We'll be tracking isolated storm chances as we go through the afternoon and evening. Some of those could be strong to severe, so stay weather aware through the day today. A few isolated storms possible overnight tonight. More widespread showers and storms for the day on Thursday. Some of those strong to severe as well. Stay weather aware.
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30: That's a look at KFRU News. I'm David Gaines.

0: second hour of a Columbia Morning with David Gaines. It is a Wednesday morning, June the 10th. And we're starting it off on a fair note right now. The temperature at top of the hour, it was at 74 degrees at Columbia Regional Airport. COU also reporting south winds at around 9 miles per hour. We're at 75 degrees currently here in town at Sanborn Field on the University of Missouri campus. Some neat things coming up to make sure you are aware of. First and foremost, I always like to highlight this when these roll around. The city has scheduled a recycling drop-off event, and that is coming up this weekend, everyone, on Saturday. It is going to be taking place from 8 a.m. until noon at the Grissom Building right there on Lakeview Avenue. Residents can drive through the parking lot just west of the building and drop off recyclable materials. Weekly curbside recycling pickup starts again on the 15th. I know a lot of us are looking forward to that. So that's just a few days away. But a recycling drop-off event is coming up here first, and that's Saturday again from 8 a.m. until noon. Missouri and St. Louis will be renewing their men's basketball rivalry for the next time, or rather the first time, and I guess technically the next time as well, in 25 years as part of a new three-game series that was announced earlier this week. The Tigers and Billikens will be opening the series on November 6th at the Enterprise Center in St. Louis. I think that's very, very cool. Did you see that the St. Louis Zoo has been nominated for Best Free Attraction by USA Today's Best Reader's Choice list here? So the Best Free Attraction in the U.S. going to the St. Louis Zoo. Isn't that wonderful? You've got until next Monday to vote for it at the USA Today website. So, again, it's nominated. It hasn't won yet. It needs your vote to do so. And so go to their website, USA Today, and you have until Monday to put in your support for what is really a fantastic location, especially if you're a parent with youngsters. My guess is that you've probably taken them to the St. Louis Zoo at this point, are planning to at some point, and that's always a nice memory for the kids. So good luck to them. I feel like they were nominated. They've been nominated pretty much. This is almost seems like an annual tip of the hat that they get nominated for the Best Free Attraction. Would love to see them win it this year. So go and vote if you got some time here in the days to come. Let's take a look here. I think, you know, it's so interesting, the rescue of U.S. military members who were at sea yesterday. Basically, the first drone rescue by sea. We've been talking about it now over the last 24 hours via ABC News at top and bottom of the hours. But very interesting effort here. And after a U.S. Apache helicopter was downed near the Strait of Hormuz early yesterday morning, the two pilots on board they were still alive, but they needed to be rescued. They were uninjured, and that's when the Navy deployed a 20-foot autonomous maritime drone known as the Corsair. And they sent that out to locate the pilots, and apparently these things are capable of carrying up to 1,000 pounds over 1,000 nautical miles at speeds exceeding roughly 40 miles per hour. That's fascinating. That would grab you and get you the heck out of there. The uncrewed vessel transported both pilots to safer waters where they were hoisted into a crewed helicopter. I'm sure you've seen the footage of that already. But it's the drone part of all this that just fascinates me. The U.S. launched strikes on Iran yesterday in retaliation for the alleged attack, which came just a day after the president had urged Iran and Israel to halt their renewed exchange of strikes. The U.S. has since been, and actually has been, using low-flying Boeing Apaches in order to enforce a blockade of on the oil shipments, and that's part of a broader effort to pressure Iran into a deal to end the war. So the footage is fascinating. I keep seeing it here this morning as well, but that Corsair drone, They're pretty large, and I think it's fantastic they can carry up that much weight there. So that's two people. I'm guessing grabbing them. They could do up, you know, to two at a time and get you out of there at 40 miles per hour. Interesting footage to watch. And the great thing about that whole story is both of those pilots are alive and well and happy to be back with their brothers there. So that is good news indeed. And we'll have further details about that here at bottom of the hour when we do our main headlines on this Wednesday morning. Stick around for that. We've got an updated look at that First Alert weather forecast. We're going to be doing that here in just a bit. And a highlight on sports that we like to get from Missouri Net. That's on the way as well. 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
4: Missouri Net Sports, I'm Bill Pollack. The Cardinals stayed hot. They beat the Mets 7-0 for their fifth straight win. Alec Burleson led the offense with a home run and three RBIs. Ali Marmol says the whole lineup raked.
5: We swung it well. 1-9 did a really nice job. And it was good to see Churchy back in the lineup. He gets you three knocks at the bottom there in the nine hole. The top was good. JJ drives in two. Burley with the homer. Walker swung the bat well. Even the line out to center was really, really good.
4: Dustin May pitched six scoreless innings. He got his first win in eight starts. Jack Caglione returned to the Royals lineup and went 3-for-3 with two home runs and three RBIs, a 5-3 win over Texas. Caglione broke up Nathan Eovaldi's no-hit bid with a leadoff homer in the fifth, added a two-run shot in the sixth.
6: I mean, I think one thing that we pride ourselves in is, you know, we rely on each other pretty good. So, you know, times like these, just got to get closer with one another and, you know, move forward.
4: Bobby Witt Jr. back in the lineup. Day off helped his sore knee. The Chiefs and offensive tackle Wanya Morris have agreed to explore trade options. Morris started 16 games over the last three seasons. He wants a larger role. They picked the 25-year-old out of Oklahoma in the third round of the 2023 NFL draft. The Chiefs are back on the field today with their three-day mandatory minicamp, holding practices today and tomorrow before they take time off leading into training camp into July. Kicker Harrison Butker is healthy after an extended offseason.
7: I think we're all refreshed to be back an extra 5 weeks from what we're used to. You learn to appreciate the season, the playoffs, the success that we've had. You're excited when you get back.
4: FIFA has released about 75% of the hotel rooms it originally blocked for the World Cup in Kansas City. That's roughly 5,000 rooms per peak night, leaving some area hotels scrambling to fill reservations and reducing expected visitor spending in the metro. Bill Pollack, Missouri Net Sports.

the time. We've got your top headlines on this Wednesday morning right around the corner. Let's take a look at that First Alert weather forecast for Columbia today. We are looking at a day that's going to have increasing clouds, another hot one. We're going to get up to about 90 degrees today, and we'll see if that triggers any kind of heat index for the afternoon. We don't see it in the forecast at the moment, so hopefully that is not the case. Humidity this morning right around 88%, so seems like that's the math that could lead to maybe some feels-like temperatures in the afternoon, but we'll verify that with Beth when we talk with her a little bit later on this hour. The winds today, they are picking up. They're coming in from the southwest at about 10 to 15 miles per hour, gusting as high as 25 to 30 miles per hour today. Slight chances maybe of some pop-up showers, but that's really mainly today, outside of our city limits and more in other parts of mid-Missouri. And then as we get into the evening tonight, skies will become partly cloudy. Overnight, we'll get back down into the lower 70s. And then for Thursday, very likelihood for some showers and thunderstorms during the afternoon. Otherwise, mostly sunny and hot. We do have heat index values showing up on Thursday afternoon, as our temperatures will be in the low 90s with high humidity on Thursday. And that's meaning feels like temperatures in the triple digits Thursday afternoon. Another windy day, too. South winds gusting up to about 30 miles per hour. All right, then clearing my throat and letting you know what's happening for Friday. Sunny skies and a high in the mid 80s as we begin to pull out of the 90s and get into the 80s. And by the time we get into next week, we're down into the 70s. So a little bit of a cooling trend here in the days in front of us. But we got to get to a Friday and the weekend first. Right now on this Wednesday morning, 74 degrees out at COU and 75 degrees here in

0: downtown at Sanborn Field. Coming up on the other side of the break, your top headlines on this Wednesday morning, June the 10th. We'll have those from ABC News and from Missouri Net. 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
7: We've talked a lot about measles over the past year, but mumps has largely flown under the radar, even though it's been making a bit of a comeback as well. That's because fewer people are getting the MMR vaccine, which stands for measles, mumps, and rubella. The vaccine's been around for decades. It is effective. It is safe. What makes mumps outbreaks difficult to contain is that symptoms usually don't appear for 2 to 3 weeks after someone's been exposed. And that can make it hard to pin down where that exposure took place. And someone who is infected can transmit the virus to someone else before they are symptomatic. If you get sick, which could manifest like a run-of-the-mill respiratory virus or the telltale swelling of your cheeks and jaw, all you can really do at that point is to treat the symptoms and also isolate yourself so you don't infect anyone else. I'm Dr. Sanjay Gupta, helping you live a better life.
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0: With a look at KFRU News, I'm David Gaines. The U.S. and Iran trading a new round of strikes. They're testing the ceasefire after the president ordered a response to the downing of a U.S. Army helicopter.
12: Multiple missiles and armed drones fired from Iran, taking aim at those Mideast countries hosting American bases, from Kuwait to Bahrain to Jordan. All of them intercepted, none of them causing injuries or damage. This just hours after the U.S. launched retaliatory strikes against Iran at President Trump's direction, hitting air defenses, ground control stations, and surveillance radar sites near the Strait of Hormuz.
0: In the NBA Finals, Game 4 is tonight in New York City, and law enforcement announcing a controversial security plan because of concerns about fan safety. ABC's Sophie Flay has the story.
13: The city will still enforce a multi-block security perimeter. A large watch party planned for just outside the arena has been scaled down and will now be a ticketed event. Madison Square Garden, which is owned by Trump ally James Dolan, issuing a statement calling the mayor and police commissioner party poopers, saying Monday's restrictions were never about the president, just a convenient excuse to restrict how and when Knicks fans celebrate.
0: Bill Gates will sit for a transcribed interview with the House Oversight Committee this morning about his relationship with Jeffrey Epstein.
14: Bill Gates has called his relationship with Epstein a mistake and said he first began meeting with Epstein in an attempt to leverage his connections with the wealthy to support the Gates Foundation's philanthropic efforts. After documents released earlier this year by the Department of Justice showed Epstein pitching Gates on a new charity fund idea, the Gates Foundation said it was undergoing an external review of its past engagement with Epstein, as well as its policies for vetting philanthropic partnerships. The foundation says it never transferred money to Epstein or employed him. Peter Haralambos, ABC News.
0: The newest tech tool meant to improve lives may be covering up a growing problem as well.
15: The Barbara Bush Foundation for Family Literacy says more than half of Americans between 16 and 74 read below a sixth grade level. Thomas Kane of Harvard Center for Education Policy Research tells ABC News that he remains hopeful.
16: School districts have found ways to reverse this decline by focusing on early reading.
15: The concern among researchers is that dependence on AI to correct spelling and grammar errors may mask reading comprehension problems in children and adults. Jim Ryan, ABC News.
0: There's a new poll out on what Americans think of the job that President Trump has done so far.
17: The latest Reuters Ipsos poll shows only 21% of adults approve of how the president is handling inflation and rising prices. Only 22% say he has done well handling the cost of living, and 29% think he's handling the overall economy well. 57% disapprove of his foreign policy initiatives. And while it's a bit better, only 39% approve of how the immigration issue is being handled by the Trump administration. Sherry Preston, ABC News.
0: Jeep is recalling one of its most recognizable vehicles.
18: 1.3 million Jeep Wranglers are now under recall, with Jeep urging owners to park outside and away from structures because the trucks might catch fire. It's all been tied to the electrical wiring around the hydraulic power steering, which could overheat. Jeep says it's even a risk if the car is off and in park. Parent company Stellantis says it's been tied to more than 70 fires and one injury. The recall also applies to the Gladiator, the pickup truck version of the Wrangler. Mike DeBusky, ABC News.
0: Cell phone bans are in place in schools across the country, and now there's new research that shows some effects of those restrictions.
19: The largest study to date found that while restrictions dramatically reduce phone use during the school day, improvements in test scores and attendance are less immediate. Still, educators say phone-free classrooms feel different. Teachers in New York, which recently marked 1 year under a statewide ban, reported fewer distractions, stronger student engagement, and more face-to-face interaction among students. Researchers say the long-term academic impact of cell phone bans may take years to fully understand. Bethany Braun Silva, ABC News, New York.
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20: Missouri Net News, I'm Matt Pilger. A first hearing is set for this morning in central Missouri in a lawsuit involving a dispute over the state's congressional map. The group People Not Politicians is suing Missouri Secretary of State Denny Hoskins and Attorney General Catherine Hanaway. The lawsuit claims they attempted to pressure county clerks to use a contested map while a referendum effort is still pending. A Cole County judge's decision could impact which congressional map is used in Missouri's 2026 elections. There are now 6 confirmed cases of New World screwworm in the U.S., 4 infected calves and 1 goat in Texas, and a pet dog in New Mexico. Dr. Steven Struberg, state veterinarian for Missouri, says detection efforts in Missouri have been stepped up.
21: Just responding to detections of maggots and identify them, hopefully make sure they're not the screwworm, but there are animals moving interstate into Missouri every day, every hour, and so we're monitoring those movements.
20: Struberg says they'll also share any screwworm detections in other states so they can respond as needed. The Missouri Highway Patrol says recent heavy rains has led to several water rescues across the state in just the past few days. Lieutenant Eric Brown says multiple areas have been impacted by flash flooding.
1: The areas that we're having problems in central Missouri, as well as some areas around the metro KC, and especially down in the southwest region of the state, is where a lot of the more frequent problems occurred. The patrol did respond to several people stranded in the water, vehicles swept away.
20: Brown says the recent rescues were driven by heavy rain falling in a short amount of time, catching drivers off guard on roads that don't usually flood. This is Missouri Net.
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7: People have started using AI for all sorts of things, but I cannot think of an area where the stakes are higher than your health. First of all, I'll tell you this. I know doctors who have cracked some seemingly impossible cases with the help of AI, so it can be a powerful tool. But AI can also hallucinate, provide bad advice, and be just as confident when it does that. If you do decide to plug any personal medical information into one of these chatbots, you should know that while the companies that created them have robust privacy protections in place, they are not bound by HIPAA, like your healthcare provider is. Whatever the advice presented to you, take it with a degree of healthy skepticism. Always get a second opinion. And remember, if you ever experience concerning symptoms, skip the AI consult and head straight to the ER. I'm Dr. Sanjay Gupta, helping you live a better life.
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5: Coming up on 7:41, let's go ahead and check in with meteorologist Beth Fanello with our partners there at KOMU 8 and take a look at that first alert weather forecast. What do we have on tap for us for this Wednesday?
6: Hey, good morning. Yeah, it's going to be a warm day, similar to yesterday, pretty hot, pretty humid, climbing to about 90, but we do have some storm chances through the afternoon and evening. Still a lot of dry time, but we are tracking the potential for maybe some strong to severe storms out of this.
5: Not quite meeting the criteria to get heat index values on this Wednesday afternoon?
6: You feel like temperatures will climb into the upper 90s, but we do not meet criteria for heat advisory today.
5: All right. Well, it looks like we're meeting the criteria again on Thursday. Or am I reading that wrong?
6: Thursday, we may get close.
5: Okay.
6: We'll see. High of 88. Feel like temperatures again in the upper 90s. I think just shy of heat advisory criteria again. But tomorrow's big story, again, is also the storm chances that could bring the potential for some strong to severe storms.
5: Both days seem to have pretty strong winds with them as well.
6: Yeah, and unfortunately, it's not going to be very refreshing. It's just going to be moving around this hot air. But we'll have gusts today up to 30 miles an hour, gusts tomorrow up to 30 miles an hour. I mean, it's going to be pretty windy, pretty steamy. Again, it's not going to give a lot of relief for us.
5: Beginning with Friday and kind of working its way through the weekend, we get into the 80s, and then taking a sneak peek into next week, it looks like we're going to be even cooler than that.
6: Yeah, our cold front on Thursday will bring in some less humid air, slightly cooler air, 83 on Friday. Still in the 80s this weekend, but then another front comes through, really getting some relief. I've got overnight lows in the 50s Monday and Tuesday morning, highs in the upper 70s. So still warm, but below average for this time of year, and a nice kind of break and relief from the 90s.
5: Is the greatest chance for showers in front of us here on Thursday?
6: I think so, yeah. I think today a couple of scattered showers, but more widespread rain chances tomorrow. And then we'll be watching some rain chances again this weekend.
5: All right, Beth. Where are we at this morning?
6: Right now, it is sunny out there. It's just hot and humid. We're sitting at 74 here in Columbia.
5: All right. We'll do this again next hour.
6: I will be here.
5: I appreciate you. It's Beth Fanello, everyone, with KOMU 8. And an updated look at that first alert weather forecast. Let me take a look at the data here from the information that we get from the real-time weather right there on the MU campus at Sanborn Field. And we have now climbed in town to 75 degrees at the moment. The winds are coming in from the southwest at about 9 miles per hour.
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11: A better life with Dr. Sanjay Gupta.
12: Breast cancer is the most common cancer among women in the world. And according to a new study out of the University of Washington School of Medicine, an estimated 3.5 million cases a year are expected by 2050. Now, the good news is we've gotten so much better at screening, earlier detection, and cutting-edge treatments in many countries, including here in the United States. But even here in America, Black women have a death rate from breast cancer that is 40% higher than white women, a disparity that exists despite our world-class treatment infrastructure. So what can you do to lower your risk? Eat less red meat? Try your best to manage your blood sugar and your weight? Exercise is really important. Cut back on drinking, quit smoking. And remember this, you should start getting mammograms. At what age? 40. That's when you should start. I'm Dr. Sanjay Gupta, helping you live a better life.
9: 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He's got socks. 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

0: News Tech Trends. Anthropic is releasing a new model called Fable 5 that it says has the same capability as Mythos. That was the AI technology Anthropic previewed earlier this year, without releasing it to the general public due to concerns that bad actors could use it to exploit vulnerabilities in major businesses or governments. The company says Fable 5 gets around this by handing off certain prompts and queries to a less powerful model. It comes just days after Anthropic began filing paperwork to go public, and now OpenAI is following suit. The ChatGPT maker is submitting its S-1 form to the Securities and Exchange Commission. The company says it hasn't decided on timing yet, but if approved, experts are expecting it to be one of the biggest IPOs ever. And the popular wildfire tracking app Watch Duty is expanding, now saying it will help people monitor floods in their area as well. With Tech Trends, I'm Mike Dabusky, ABC News.
1: These are your political insights from ABC News. Tuesday saw primary elections in Maine, South Carolina, Nevada, and North Dakota. In the Maine Democratic Senate primary, ABC News projecting Graham Plattner will move on to face Republican Susan Collins in November. Plattner faced questions after the New York Times reported several former girlfriends described what they called unsettling behavior. Tuesday night, Plattner telling supporters,
2: "If you believe, as I do, that we can change our politics and change our country, then you must also believe that people can change."
1: Maine Governor Janet Mills ran against Plattner in the Democratic primary, but suspended her campaign on April 30th. In South Carolina, ABC News projects incumbent U.S. Senator Lindsey Graham will win the Republican primary for U.S. Senate. And more than a week after the primary in California, ABC News can now finally project Republican Steve Hilton will face Democrat Javier Becerra in the race for governor. Dave Packer, ABC News.
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5: Missouri Net Sports, I'm Bill Pollack. The Cardinals stayed hot. They beat the Mets 7-0 for their fifth straight win. Alec Burleson led the offense with a home run and three RBIs. Ali Marmol says the whole lineup raked.
6: We swung it well. 1-9 did a really nice job. And it was good to see Churchy back in the lineup. He gets you three knocks at the bottom there in the nine hole. The top was good. JJ drives in two. Burley with the homer. Walker swung the bat well. Even the line out to center was really, really good.
5: Dustin May pitched six scoreless innings. He got his first win in eight starts. Jack Caglione returned to the Royals lineup and went 3-for-3 with two home runs and three RBIs, a 5-3 win over Texas. Caglione broke up Nathan Eovaldi's no-hit bid with a leadoff homer in the fifth, added a two-run shot in the sixth.
7: I mean, I think one thing that we pride ourselves in is, you know, we rely on each other pretty good. So, you know, times like these, just got to get closer with one another and, you know, move forward.
5: Bobby Witt Jr. back in the lineup. Day off helped his sore knee. The Chiefs and offensive tackle Wanye Morris have agreed to explore trade options. Morris started 16 games over the last three seasons. He wants a larger role. They picked the 25-year-old out of Oklahoma in the third round of the 2023 NFL draft. The Chiefs are back on the field today with their three-day mandatory minicamp holding practices today and tomorrow before they take time off leading into training camp into July. Kicker Harrison Butker is healthy after an extended offseason.
8: I think we're all refreshed to be back an extra 5 weeks from what we're used to. You learn to appreciate the season, the playoffs, the success that we've had. You're excited when you get back.
5: FIFA has released about 75% of the hotel rooms it originally blocked for the World Cup in Kansas City. That's roughly 5,000 rooms per peak night, leaving some area hotels scrambling to fill reservations and reducing expected visitor spending in the metro. Bill Pollack, Missouri Net Sports.
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10: We've talked a lot about measles over the past year, but mumps has largely flown under the radar, even though it's been making a bit of a comeback as well. That's because fewer people are getting the MMR vaccine, which stands for measles, mumps, and rubella. The vaccine's been around for decades. It is effective. It is safe. What makes mumps outbreaks difficult to contain is that symptoms usually don't appear for 2 to 3 weeks after someone's been exposed. And that can make it hard to pin down where that exposure took place. And someone who is infected can transmit the virus to someone else before they are symptomatic. If you get sick, which could manifest like a run-of-the-mill respiratory virus or the telltale swelling of your cheeks and jaw, all you can really do at that point is to treat the symptoms and also isolate yourself so you don't infect anyone else. I'm Dr. Sanjay Gupta. helping you live a better life.
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0: 5 is the time. Right now, the temperature in town at 75 degrees on our way to a high today right around 90. Under increasing clouds, we'll have a detailed look at that forecasting coming up here in the 8 o'clock hour. Your top headlines of the morning, just a few minutes away here from ABC News. On the way in the 8 o'clock hour, we're going to be learning more about Be There Immersive, and I'll give you the details on that. A local entity a little bit later on the program this morning. Looking forward to having that conversation. Your chance to win on the way as well during Quickie Quiz. Right now, let's get the top entertainment headlines from ABC on this Wednesday morning.
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2: The new Hulu comedy, Alice and Steve, is now streaming. It stars Jemaine Clement and Nicola Walker as the titular best friends whose relationship is tested when Steve starts dating Alice's adult daughter. It's being described as a rom-com, but Walker tells ABC Audio that's not entirely accurate.
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2: A Good Girl's Guide to Murder is coming to an end. Netflix is renewing the show for a shorter third and final season. Emma Myers will return as teen detective Pip Fitzamobi for 4 more episodes.
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2: Ragtime is getting a 2-week extension after its Tony's win for Best Musical Revival. The musical will now play its final performance on Sunday, August 16th. Mike DeBusky, ABC News.
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17: Have you ever noticed that you mostly breathe through one nostril at a time? Even when you're not sick, even when your allergies aren't bothering you. The body actually switches the dominant nostril as frequently as every 2 hours while we're awake. That's according to Adam Taylor, an anatomy professor at Lancaster University in the UK. This alternating cycle is automatic. It's regulated subconsciously by the hypothalamus and the brain, he said. Your body does this to give each nostril a chance to rest and repair so they don't get too dried out, which could make it easier for pathogens and inflammation to cause damage. Now, Taylor also said studies suggest the left nostril may be more dominant, and when the right nostril is dominant, the body is in a more alert or even stressed state. Who knew? Pretty fascinating stuff. I'm Dr. Sanjay Gupta, helping you live a better life.
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19: From ABC News, I'm Sherry
6: Preston. The last time inflation was this high was 3 years ago. The Labor Department this morning releasing new information on prices for the month of May. Here's ABC's Jim Ryan.
7: The Consumer Price Index for May rose 4.2% year over year, the highest reading since April of 2023. The surge is being driven largely by gas and grocery prices that have soared since the start of the U.S.-Iran conflict. Strip out energy and food from the number, and inflation rose less than 3% between last May and this.
6: Much of the reason, as Jim mentioned, prices are so high, the war in Iran, which began back in February. The United States launching new airstrikes overnight in Iran, firing back at the U.S. allies in the region, including Jordan and Kuwait taking part. The president posting on social media that because Iran took too long to make a deal, they will now pay the price.
19: President Trump says this retaliation was necessary in this case and still believes a deal is possible. But this morning, the Iranians are saying they will have to reassess negotiations. Meanwhile, we are now well into the fourth month of this war that the administration said would last 4 to 6 weeks.
6: ABC Chief Global Affairs Correspondent Martha Raddatz. Today, the president signs the Immigration Enforcement Reconciliation Bill from Washington. Here's ABC National Correspondent Stephen Portnoy.
20: The measure provides $70 billion for immigration enforcement over 3 years, fully funding the agencies through the end of President Trump's second term. The bill's passage, nearly along party lines in both houses, brings to a close the months-long debate over whether laws should be changed to reform practices at ICE and the Border Patrol. Despite the demands of Democrats, the answer from the GOP-led Congress to the question is no.
6: Hong Kong has charged 7 people and 2 companies with offenses including manslaughter and conspiracy to defraud over their involvement in a fire last year that raced through 7 high-rise apartments and killed 168 people. You're listening to ABC News.
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6: As we grow towards November, another election day is in the books. Oyster farmer Graham Plattner wins the Maine Senate Democratic primary. Congresswoman Nancy Mace loses the South Carolina governor's race. And, says ABC's Jay O'Brien,
23: in California, in the race to replace that state's governor, Gavin Newsom, Republican Steve Hilton, a former Fox News commentator backed by President Trump, getting enough votes now to advance to the general election. He'll face off against the Democrat Javier Becerra, the former HHS secretary under President Biden.
6: The co-founder of Microsoft has a date with the House Oversight Committee today where he's being interviewed about Jeffrey Epstein.
24: Bill Gates has called his relationship with Epstein a mistake and said he first began meeting with Epstein in an attempt to leverage his connections with the wealthy to support the Gates Foundation's philanthropic efforts. After documents released earlier this year by the Department of Justice showed Epstein pitching Gates on a new charity fund idea, the Gates Foundation said it was undergoing an external review of its past engagement with Epstein, as well as its policies for vetting philanthropic partnerships. The foundation says it never transferred money to Epstein or employed him. Peter Haralambos, ABC News.
6: A lawsuit has been filed challenging this weekend's planned Ultimate Fighting Championship on the White House South Lawn. Plaintiffs have been described by the Justice Department as two people who think they have superior taste and want to spoil the event for everyone else. The DOJ also questioning the suit's filing since the fight is coming up so closely. I'm Sherry Preston, ABC News.
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0: Startup business, a nice story. One that was just launched a couple of years ago and is here to help basically train workforce development and offer solutions along those lines. We're going to learn more about that as we put the focus on Be There Immersive a little bit later on this hour. Let's kick off the 8 o'clock hour by heading now to the KFRU newsroom. With a look at KFRU News, I'm David Gaines. The Columbia Water and Light Board meets today to discuss a utility rate increase for customers. The city's electric fund is projected to fall nearly $15 million under its targeted cash reserves in fiscal year 2027. Columbia needs a $9.4 million increase in revenue to cover electric operating expenses and capital funding next fiscal year. To reach that goal, it's recommending at least a 6% increase in all base and consumption charges. This fiscal year, electric rates are already going up by 2%. The board meets this morning in Conference Room 1A at the Daniel Boone City Building right there on East Broadway. The Missouri River Bridge on Route 240 in Glasgow is reopened after being damaged by two barges on Monday night. MoDOT says the bridge between Saline and Howard counties was closed out of caution after a couple of barges got loose and reportedly struck a pillar on the nearby bridge. Crews closed Route 240 over the river to all traffic until a thorough damage inspection could be completed, and that was finalized yesterday. The bridge and roadway have since reopened. The cause of a Tuesday residential structure fire in Sunrise Beach is currently under investigation. There are no injuries reported in connection to the fire, but a firefighter was evaluated for heat exhaustion. They received the call at around 3:40 yesterday morning. It happened at a two-story home in the 100 block of Via Cresta Drive. When crews arrived, the home had already partially collapsed. They were able to pull it out by just after 6 a.m. yesterday, and multiple other agencies assisted. One neighboring home sustained exterior damage. The state fire marshal's office arrived to investigate the scene, and the cause is still being determined. News now from Missouri Net.
1: Missouri Net News, I'm Matt Pilger. A first hearing is set for this morning in central Missouri in a lawsuit involving a dispute over the state's congressional map. The group People Not Politicians is suing Missouri Secretary of State Denny Hoskins and Attorney General Catherine Hanaway. The lawsuit claims they attempted to pressure county clerks to use a contested map while a referendum effort is still pending. A Cole County judge's decision could impact which congressional map is used in Missouri's 2026 elections. There are now 6 confirmed cases of New World screwworm in the U.S., 4 infected calves and 1 goat in Texas, and a pet dog in New Mexico. Dr. Steven Struberg, state veterinarian for Missouri, says detection efforts in Missouri have been stepped up.
2: Just responding to detections of maggots and identify them, make sure they're not the screwworm, but there are animals moving interstate into Missouri every day, every hour, and so we're monitoring those movements.
1: Struberg says they'll also share any screwworm detections in other states so they can respond as needed. The Missouri Highway Patrol says recent heavy rains has led to several water rescues across the state in just the past few days. Lieutenant Eric Brown says multiple areas have been impacted by flash flooding.
3: The areas that we're having problems in central Missouri, as well as some areas around the metro KC, and especially down in the southwest region of the state, is where a lot of the more frequent problems occurred. The patrol did respond to several people stranded in the water, vehicles swept away.
1: Brown says the recent rescues were driven by heavy rain falling in a short amount of time, catching drivers off guard on roads that don't usually flood. Congress has approved a nearly $70 billion immigration enforcement package, sending it to President Donald Trump after a narrow House vote Tuesday. In Missouri's House delegation, Republicans Mark Alford and Eric Burleson supported the measure, while Democrats Wesley Bell and Emanuel Cleaver opposed it. The bill funds Immigration and Customs Enforcement and Border Patrol for 3 years. It's a big milestone for the payout to St. Louis area victims of historic radioactive waste. Michael Calhoun of KMOX explains.
4: More than $100 million has now been paid out to Missouri families poisoned by the federal government's handling of nuclear waste. Senator Josh Hawley announced the milestone in a Post-Dispatch op-ed.
1: And a groundbreaking ceremony is being held this morning for a natural gas power plant in central Missouri's Fulton. When finished, the Fulton Energy Center will supply natural gas-generated electricity to 35 wholesale members in several cities. Be sure to follow Missouri Net on Instagram, Facebook, and X.
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8: Another hot and humid day today with temperatures climbing into the upper 80s and lower 90s. We'll be tracking isolated storm chances as we go through the afternoon and evening. Some of those could be strong to severe, so stay weather aware through the day today. A few isolated storms possible overnight tonight. More widespread showers and storms for the day on Thursday. Some of those strong to severe as well. Stay weather aware. With your KOMU 8 First Alert forecast, I'm meteorologist Beth Finello on News Talk 98.9 FM and 1400 AM KFRU.
0: That's a look at KFRU News. I'm David Gaines.

0: right now, at this particular moment, this is the kind of weather I'm cool with. The sun's out. We're in the upper 70s, and there's a breeze. There's high humidity, though, and it is a day that we're going to get back up to about 90 degrees. So it's another hot one on Tap Force on this Wednesday, and we will be visiting with the meteorologist Beth Vanello one more time this morning. That's happening about 10 minutes from now to get a detailed look at that picture. We're not going to be staying in the 90s. We probably will on Thursday, but then starting with Friday, we're in the mid-80s. And then as we start to really get into the beginning of next week, our high temperatures will begin to cool down and peak out in the upper 70s during the afternoon. And that seems to be the case on Monday, Tuesday, and Wednesday of next week. So we do have a little bit of a cool down in front of us. And if you've been thinking, my gosh, it's hot, that probably sounds pretty good to you. Right now in town at Sanborn Field on the MU campus, we have climbed to 75 degrees. Again, on our way to that high this afternoon of about 90 degrees. World Cup right around the corner, and Kansas City's FIFA Fan Festival is almost here. And I don't know if you have to be a diehard soccer fan. This thing looks pretty cool to me. If you're just curious about all the buzz, let's let you know everything that's happening. Or let me just give you an overview of the FIFA Fan Festival in Kansas City, which, by the way, is free and open to the public. And obviously tied to the FIFA World Cup coming to Kansas City, it's organized by KC 2026. That's that local nonprofit that is overseeing the planning and activation efforts for the World Cup in the Kansas City region. And the event in Kansas City, the Fan Fest, is going to be held right there on the South Lawn of the National World War I Museum and Memorial. You know exactly where that's located, a good location. And it's kicking off officially tomorrow, and will be running throughout the entirety of the tournament. Not all of the events at the Fan Fest are free, but the overall event is. So what's happening there? Well, from the moment you basically walk under the grounds, the experience is aimed at making you feel like, hey, I'm definitely in Kansas City. So clearly something for those that are coming to the region for the first time, as well as us residents of the Show Me State. But one of the first things you'll be seeing is a 65-foot heart-shaped arch. The photo of that's already up. You can find that online. And it's a symbol of who Kansas City is and what they say the city is all about. And the landscaping features plants from Powell Gardens. And the food scene is all local. Apparently, there's going to be 20 local restaurants, who will be represented during the event. And if you're not a big fan of the heat, they were smart. They got ahead of that. There is a 30,000 square foot, you heard that right, a 30,000 square foot air-conditioned FIFA merchandise store where you can go in and cool off and shop. That latter part of that, I'm sure they're happy about. You know, that's a pretty good idea if you want to, you know, get a crowd in your store, offer the nicest air conditioner you possibly can. And hey, while you're cooling off, come on in here and buy some items. Why wouldn't you, though? If you're going to go to the event, you would want some kind of collectible, right? Families with kids will want to check out the Sporting KC Youth Soccer Clinic. And that's where the youngsters can kick the ball around and learn skills from Sporting KC youth coaches. I think that's very neat. And that'll be running at specific times. You could check out the Fan Fest schedule, which is KC2026.com, my friends. Go there and /FanFest Festival. You get all the details about some of the things that we're highlighting here about the event. So obviously they've got a packed lineup of entertainers and headliners. And live FIFA World Cup match screenings on giant screens every day. I think that's very cool. So let's highlight some of those. The Chainsmokers are performing at the event on Saturday. That's a good get. Flo Rida is on Friday the 19th. Gabby Barrett on Friday, July the 3rd. Missouri's own Sheryl Crow is the headliner on Friday night, July 10th. All American Rejects, who made their way through Columbia and played a little pop-up concert here on campus, a little over a year ago. They'll be playing the headlining stage on Saturday, July 11th. And then if you are going to be at the event and you know what, I'd like to watch the KC matches, the FIFA matches on a giant screen. The KC match days on that Jumbotron include the matchup between Argentina and Algeria on the 16th. And then they've also got the other matchups there that are playing in Kansas City as well. General admission is free, but you do need to register in advance. So if you're going to be doing that, because there could be overcapacity registrations for the event. Apparently, Thursday's events are filling up, not completely filled up at this point, but this basically the update I'm reading here was as of last night. So you are on the clock if you're wanting to get signed up for some of the events. They said that the busiest days are going to be on the exact match days. Your Mexico match days, weekends, and days with major music headliners. So plan accordingly there. And let's see, in the days that are near a hitting capacity, apparently KC 2026 will reach out to registered pass holders a day in advance and will direct fans to alternate watch parties in the region. So they're making sure they're taking care of you. There's also some paid premium options that you could get through that website as well, a premium garden pass, a legacy lounge pass among them. And they've got all kinds of little detailed, you know, facts that you need to know before you go to the event, what you can bring, what you cannot, your parking options, clear bag policy would be in effect. So you need a clear bag if you're going to be going. They encourage you to bring an empty plastic water bottle because they're going to have refill stations throughout the grounds as well. And the event is a cashless one. Simon, do you want to come on in, man? Are you going to be taking any part in the fan fest elements?
1: I wouldn't rule it out completely, but you know, I'm not a big fan of big crowds. And, well, let me rephrase that. I'm a fan of big crowds when I know that I'm going into a big crowd of a certain type. You know what I mean? But I'm anti FIFA, and I have been for a long time. And this year, as you probably know, certainly listeners who are rolling their eyes right now, going, "Oh, here he goes again."
0: Please go again.
1: I am very much, you know, they've been priced out. The Algeria game that you mentioned, the Austria-Algeria game. So no disrespect to either team, but that is not one of the marquee group game matchups.
0: It's not.
1: And yesterday, somebody told me, oh, there's cheaper tickets. I was like, really? So I went to check it out. You can get two tickets for $268 a piece now.
0: A piece.
1: So with all the fees and stuff, you're still looking, if I take both boys, I'm still looking at nearly a grand for that game in 90 some degree. Not happening.
0: So let me see if I understand this correctly. Are you going to be taking part or going to any related event in the KC
1: moment.
0: Area?
1: Not at the moment. Now, if it was England, I'd pay that money.
0: Right.
1: But it's not.
0: Yeah.
1: And England's games are way higher than that. So
0: for your love of the beautiful game,
1: yes.
0: What's your excitement level overall for the event?
1: There's two excitement levels.
0: Okay.
1: One for the tournament, excited.
0: Yes.
1: The other one for the organization, the politics around this.
0: Sure.
1: I talked about it yesterday.
0: Sure.
1: Denying a referee from Somalia entry into the country. It's disgusting. It's
0: yes.
1: Disgraceful. Makes me sick. Holding Iraq's best striker at passport control in Chicago for 7 hours for no reason except to make a point. Disgusting. And I think they're going to continue to try to interject themselves into it. Putting all that aside, if you're able to.
0: Yeah.
1: I'm excited. U.S. go on Friday.
0: Yes, they do.
1: So get this. I'm going to a punk rock show in St. Louis. It starts at 8 o'clock. You know what time the U.S. kick off against Paraguay, David Gaines?
0: Is kickoff time 8 o'clock?

0: I think he may even have tickets for a game. But Scott Charton's on with me today. We're talking about Amendments 4 and 5.
1: Oh, that's a good conversation.
0: Which are in the news. And then tomorrow, we're starting with the footy talk.
1: All right. I figured that was coming up.
0: And I know you're a massive fan of the beautiful game, David Gaines.
1: I am.
0: So you want to talk about England?
1: I live vicariously through you.
0: We can talk about England's starting lineup. Would you like to do that?
1: Boy, I will lead in with that. Let me go get some information.
0: Does Marcus Rashford start, David? What do you think?
1: Boy, I sure hope so.
0: Or will it be Anthony Gordon?
1: I think Gordon can sit down.
0: Really?
1: Yeah.
0: Okay. I think Gordon might get the nod, but we'll see.
1: All right. I have no idea what I just said. All right, it's 8:22. We'll take our first break of the hour. On the other side, we'll be checking back in one more time on the show with meteorologist Beth Vanello. On the way, Be There Immersive is a local development company that works with companies on basically training, recruiting, retaining workers. And they do it through virtual reality technology. And, you know, that's something that's always talked about in the news in the last handful of years, AI and the like. Well, let's take a look at a positive angle when it comes to that and see what this company is doing. Looking forward to having that conversation. And that's coming up here about a little over 10 minutes from now. Also on the way on this Wednesday morning, your chance to win during Quickie Quiz. That's happening at bottom of the hour.
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4: Missouri Nuts Sports. I'm Bill Pollack. The Cardinals stayed hot. They beat the Mets 7-0 for their fifth straight win. Alec Burleson led the offense with a home run and three RBIs. Ali Marmol says the whole lineup raked.
6: We swung it well. 1-9 did a really nice job. And it was good to see Churchy back in the lineup. He gets you three knocks at the bottom there in the nine hole. The top was good. JJ drives in two. Burley with the homer. Walker swung the bat well. Even the line out to center was really, really good.
4: Dustin

0: May pitched six scoreless innings. He got his first win in eight starts. Jack Caglione returned to the Royals lineup and went 3-for-3 with two home runs and three RBIs, a 5-3 win over Texas. Caglione broke up Nathan Eovaldi's no-hit bid with a leadoff homer in the fifth, added a two-run shot in the sixth.
1: I mean, I think one thing that we pride ourselves in is, you know, we rely on each other pretty good. So, you know, times like these, just got to get closer with one another and, you know, move forward.
0: Bobby Witt Jr. back in the lineup. Day off helped his sore knee. The Chiefs and offensive tackle Wanya Morris have agreed to explore trade options. Morris started 16 games over the last three seasons. He wants a larger role. They picked the 25-year-old out of Oklahoma in the third round of the 2023 NFL draft. The Chiefs are back on the field today with their three-day mandatory minicamp holding practices today and tomorrow before they take time off leading into training camp into July. Kicker Harrison Butker is healthy after an extended offseason.
2: I think we're all refreshed to be back an extra 5 weeks from what we're used to. You learn to appreciate the season, the playoffs, the success that we've had. You're excited when you get back.
0: FIFA has released about 75% of the hotel rooms it originally blocked for the World Cup in Kansas City. That's roughly 5,000 rooms per peak night, leaving some area hotels scrambling to fill reservations and reducing expected visitor spending in the metro. Bill Pollack, Missouri Nuts Sports.

0: The time is 8:32, and that must mean it's time to get to Quickie Quiz on this Wednesday, June 10th. Up for grabs today. It's always fun when we have these to give away. A gift card that's worth up to $10 that you could cash in at Five Guys. Doesn't that sound good for lunch today? These are good until the end of the calendar year of 2030, so you could put these with the rest of your business cards or your credit cards and the like and sit on it for a while, or you could be like me and run right to a Five Guys during lunch break today and cash it in as soon as you can. And the number, as always, to call in on with your guests is our studio line, and that is 573-442-8255. Let's do some World Cup trivia. That seems apropos as we're knocking on the door of that big event. And I thought I would do one that, if you're not a fan of the World Cup, I think this is a good question. If you're a hardcore fan of the World Cup, this is going to be one of those questions like, oh my gosh, make it harder, David. So here is your trivia question for Quickie Quiz today. And I think this is the question to ask going into the World Cup this year. Which country has won the most men's FIFA World Cup trophies? That's the question for Quickie Quiz this morning. Which country has won the most men's FIFA World Cup trophies? The number to call in on with your guests, 573-442-8255. That's the question. Let's start here through the phone calls, and we'll go to line number one. Listener, you're on with me. Which country has the most men's FIFA World Cup trophies?
1: Brazil.
0: That is correct. Do you know how many times they've won it? Or how many?
1: I have
0: many
1: no
0: times?
1: Idea.
0: You and me both. Five titles. Let's see, their first one all the way back in 1958. Then again in 62, 70, 94, and most recently in 2002. Who am I talking with?
1: This is Chuck.
0: Chuck, how you doing on this Wednesday morning?
1: Doing well, thanks.
0: All right, Chuck. Well, let me put you on hold. I'll talk to you here off air during the break, and we'll figure out how to get this to you, okay?
1: Okay. Thank you, David.
0: Thank you, Chuck. Let me put him on hold. And again, the question for Quickie Quiz today, what country has won the most men's FIFA World Cup trophies? If you ever get asked that, you know now the answer is Brazil with five titles. They're followed by Germany and Italy. They both have four titles each. And then Argentina has three titles to kind of round out the top of that list. So congratulations going out to Chuck. If you did not win Quickie Quiz on this Wednesday morning, that's all right. We're going to give you another chance to win again on tomorrow's show and again on Friday and again throughout the week, next week and following here on this program. We do it every morning on a Columbia Morning with David Gaines right around 8:30. Eric Markheim is the CEO of Be There Immersive. We're going to be talking about what they do and have that conversation here on the other side of this break. It's News Talk 98.9 FM and 1400 AM KFRU.
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6: How often do you stop to wonder whether you should share something that's revealing, maybe even embarrassing, with a partner, a friend, or even your boss? In her new book called Revealing, The Underrated Power of Oversharing, behavioral scientist Leslie John says doing just that can help you deepen relationships that are vital to your life. We need people to trust us in order to get things like love, friendship, and career success. That's what she told us. When you make yourself vulnerable by revealing something sensitive, it does make other people trust you. In turn, when you ask someone to reveal something about themselves, showing that interest will generally lead someone to like you more. why. Because people like to be asked about themselves, she says. It also signals that they are discriminating and choosy, but in a good way. I'm Dr. Sanjay Gupta, helping you live a better life.
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0: 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It's a Wednesday morning, June 10th, and now we're going to be spending time with Eric Margheim, CEO of Be There Immersive. That is a relatively new startup company here in Columbia, and they have an interesting approach in training workforce development and doing so with the latest in technology, and really looking forward to getting into the conversation with Eric this morning. Good morning, sir.
1: Good morning, David.
0: Nice to have you on the show, and I kind of want to go back to the beginning. That always seems like a smart place to start a conversation, and you founded this new company a few years ago, but before we talk about the idea for the company, what you're not initially born in Columbia. What brought you to the city, and when did that happen?
1: Yeah, I came down to Columbia in early 90s to work for DataStorm Technologies. So one of the original Columbia startups.
0: Yeah, no doubt. And another former employee there that went on to do something with that. And you went and founded this company. What was the year you did that?
1: In 2023, officially August of 2023.
0: Well, Eric, let me basically have you kind of inform the listenership here. What is the company all about, and where did the idea to kick it all off come from?
1: Yeah, sure. My background is software and tech. So, you know, starting at DataStorm years ago and just kind of every role within software. And so I was working for a new company that was doing some things in virtual reality. And that was my first foray into virtual reality. That company went out of business, but I was exposed to enough to realize there was this power using this tool to really help immersively show people what careers might look like. And so I just kind of picked up the ball and ran with that concept and started shopping that around, just talking to people. Obviously, living here for many years, I had a decent network of people. So really, the original idea was to provide some sort of solution in VR that lets students and others see what it's like to actually do these jobs, especially in the trades where we have a lot of people aging out, and a lot of young people really don't understand construction and manufacturing careers. So the idea was to use this platform, to use this tool to really elevate that part of the workforce.
0: In what ways do you utilize the virtual reality?
1: Sure, the core of it, and it's the first version of what we released, leverages immersive video, so 360 video, which is a way that really takes you inside of an experience. And so the career fair mode of our product and some of our early adopters, like a Diamond Pet Foods or Emery Saab & Sons, Missouri State Highway Patrol, have taken this out to job fairs and career fairs, and is a way to get somebody through in 3 to 4 minutes and really give them a feel of what it's like to work for your company or organization.
0: So in that setting, if I were to go like to the Highway Patrol setup with this, would I be sitting down and putting on like a virtual reality headset, and the next thing you know, I'm kind of involved with helping, chase a perp or something like that? Or how does that play out?
1: Yeah, exactly. So we worked with them extensively and captured a lot of their academy experience. And it's a paramilitary academy. It's very difficult. And they've had struggles with losing people, and they wanted to better educate them, not only attract them, but better prepare them for the academy. So, yeah, you put this on, you get an idea of what it's like to be a trooper. You're going to have somebody yelling in your face during their academy camp those first few weeks. On the psychological side, you get to see what jumping a median and going and doing a traffic stop looks like, or hand-to-hand combat, really everything that's involved. You know in a much better way than just reading a pamphlet and talking to somebody.
0: So overall, you're really there to help guide workforce development for various entities, and you listed a couple of those just a moment ago, but let the listeners know who your clients are or have been, at least, over the early years of the business.
1: Yeah, we've been really fortunate to just work with some premier companies and organizations like the Highway Patrol, MFA Incorporated, Diamond Pet Foods, Emery Saab & Sons, Capital Paving. We're also working with tech schools. First Rankin Tech in St. Louis was our first that we're working with, and we'll likely start partnering with others as we want to build this pipeline all the way from secondary education all the way through into these careers.
0: when it comes to the details for kind of overseeing workforce development for these organizations, are you specific to areas like recruiting, or is it kind of overall? You also throw in like training and, you know, kind of going over safety and that kind of thing.
1: The original concept was more around the recruiting piece for HR, but we've evolved and we learned early on in talking to some of these early adopters that that training piece, onboarding, especially safety and construction and manufacturing were critical. So we pivoted pretty early on into wanting to build a full workforce solution. And we're launching our version 2 and our platform that lets companies really create their own experiences this month. And the next phase of what we're building this year is going to lean more into that training side so they can actually go out and capture their, you know, training processes or walking a job site or working on a particular machine and then have that interactive ability to do training in a much more immersive way that complements their existing, you know, learning management software and training platforms.
0: You know, people hear virtual reality and, you know, things like AI in the news all the time. And for some, I guess it depends what source you're listening to, that can maybe have a negative connotation attached to it. Talk about the positivities of that kind of technology.
1: Sure, that's very common, too. And what I speak quite a bit about this transition from what we call VR 1.0 to VR 2.0. And you know, virtual reality has been around for quite a while. And has had a lot of hype and promises that never were fulfilled. And a lot of it was about the technology just not being there. But cool things that were like, oh, this is really neat. And then it would sit on a shelf and collect dust, right? That's kind of where things have been at. It's been expensive and kind of clunky and gamey. And so we're leveraging the new technology and ways to make that much more scalable for companies to build their own and continue to grow through that. So there's some myths about that. But the positive side, really, we talk about the three E's, which is exposure, engagement, and empowerment. And there really is something to being in a virtual reality environment where that exposure and engagement leads to better learning. The studies have shown, you know, 4 times, you know, better learning and retention on that because you're not distracted, right? Younger people are distracted. We're all distracted. But when you're in a headset, you have that, you know, focus for 15, 20 minutes. That is a really positive thing. You make an emotional connection to this company. You're better prepared, and then you're more likely to stay, which helps the company and helps, you know, somebody else going into a career.
0: What's the feedback that you've been receiving in the early years of the company and from the clients that you've been working with? When you have some of the big names of clients as you do, I'm assuming everything is going pretty well.
1: It really is. We are ready to scale and grow and start to expand out our customer base the rest of this year. We've had, you know, early renewals with Diamond Pet Foods, which was our first customer to renew for 3 years. And I just recently met with the leadership from public safety around the Missouri State Highway Patrol. They're loving it. They're wanting to renew and get more headsets. And so they've really seen that uptick. We see the biggest thing is that, you know, the technology itself just draws in people, especially younger people, to see what you've got at your booth. So just from that standpoint, it has that attraction. But then beyond that, again, they're able to show things in a way they weren't able to show before, and they've been really excited about it.
0: Eric, what aspect of what you do that you find that you enjoy the most?
1: I really enjoy, well, I think it's probably 2 things. I enjoy building a team. We have a great team of around 11 here that are working in Columbia and across the country and world remotely to build this product. So that's been the biggest part, I think, ongoing that I'll take the most satisfaction from is growing a company and building a team. And then beyond that, though, just the opportunity to really connect with leadership from some of these premier companies that, you know, I've heard about over the years. It's just been super satisfying. The Highway Patrol just is just a great organization from top to bottom. We just love meeting with them and working with them. They're very gracious. What they do is so important. And then, you know, Diamond Pet Foods, you know, these family-owned companies that have been around for a while, just the ability to interact with them has been really cool. Then we hear how Iowa 70 is being built, you know, and Emery Sapp & Sons and Capital Paving, 2 of the companies doing the work. So that's been really, really satisfying for somebody who's lived here for a long time but worked remotely most of the time to be able to really get involved with the business community and across Missouri. Has been really, really cool. We're partnering with the Associated General Contractors of Missouri, the Missouri Association of Manufacturers, again, whose leadership is just stellar. And that's just been really, really gratifying.
0: Be there immersive when you are working with your clients and businesses and organizations so intensely on recruiting. Where does that go forward from there? How long do you stay with these clients? Do you help to see them through like training? And what's the, you know, lifespan of that relationship?
1: Yeah, it never ends for sure. You know, being customer forward and managing these customers is top priority. So what we initially go out and do is our creative team will go out and create and capture some of the initial content they'll need for the package. But then beyond that, we train them. We provide them with resources on how to leverage this technology to capture their own immersive content. And then we're there for them continuously throughout. So it's a subscription, you know, platform subscription. So as long as they're subscribed and we keep working with them, they're going to get new features. We're going to consult with them a lot to find out how to build this platform over the next couple of years to really support their needs. So it's very, very much a customer-centric relationship.
0: Eric, when you launched Be There Immersive, you didn't really have a brick-and-mortar location. Has that changed?
1: Yes, we've been downtown off of Broadway for the past year and working from that. So we do have remote. We have remote workers across Chicago and St. Louis and some of the Philippines. But the core team in town here is downtown on Broadway, which has been a lot of fun.
0: Let's tip our hat to the staff. What do you like most about the people you work with?
1: Oh, just character. We have high character people. They see the vision of what we're doing. They're very creative, very, very smart, and very dedicated. I mean, to build a startup, you know, obviously it starts with me grinding for a long time by myself, and then my co-founder, Johnny Eaker, who's been had a marketing agency and done a lot of great video work and lived in Colombia, I think, forever. I believe he grew up here. We started out really hitting it, and then we've just been fortunate to bring on people who see that and realize we're building something special and are really willing to sacrifice, but also willing to get behind what we're doing. That's been the best part of it.
0: You mentioned the downtown location. If our listeners want additional information about Be There Immersive, is there a website or a phone number you want to direct them to?
1: Yeah, the best way would be to go to the website, which is just betthereimmersive.com. And there's lots of good information out there, info@betthereimmersive, if you want to reach out. But I would say, yeah, if you work for a local organization that's looking to recruit, especially in the trades, but other organizations too, finding people, showing them what you do, you really struggle with. Like, our solution is really, really powerful in that. And I would love to connect.
0: Eric, I really appreciate your time this morning and learning more about Be There Immersive and continued success.
1: Oh, thank you, David. Appreciate it.
0: All right, everybody. That is Eric Markheim, CEO of Be There Immersive, a startup here locally working with other companies with their workforce development and doing so by leaning into virtual reality. Very, very interesting. That was fun to learn more about. Let's go ahead and take a break. We'll have an updated look at that forecast here on the other side. 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
7: A Better Life with Dr. Sanjay Gupta.
8: Breast cancer is the most common cancer among women in the world. And according to a new study out of the University of Washington School of Medicine, an estimated 3.5 million cases a year are expected by 2050. Now, the good news is we've gotten so much better at screening, earlier detection, and cutting-edge treatments in many countries, including here in the United States. But even here in America, black women have a death rate from breast cancer that is 40% higher than white women, a disparity that exists despite our world-class treatment infrastructure. So what can you do to lower your risk? Eat less red meat? Try your best to manage your blood sugar and your weight? Exercise is really important. Cut back on drinking, quit smoking. And remember this, you should start getting mammograms. At what age? 40. That's when you should start. I'm Dr. Sanjay Gupta, helping you live a better life.
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0: 8:55 is the time. It's Wednesday, June 10th. Winding down a middle-of-the-week edition of A Columbia Morning with David Gaines. It's going to be another hot day, everybody. We're not quite there yet. 77 degrees out at COU, and we are at 75 degrees now here in town at Sanborn Field. It's a day that we will get back to around the 90-degree mark. Our humidity is in the upper 80 percentile range, so we'll see just how muggy things get today. We do have strong winds on this Wednesday, and so that means those warm winds are going to be pushed around a little bit, but not really offering a whole lot of relief. We have slight chances of maybe some pop-up showers as we get into the evening and overnight. And then Thursday, another hot one, mostly sunny, a high in the low 90s with heat index values tomorrow back into those low triple digits. So not quite out of the heat yet. We do have a cooling trend that begins at the end of the week. And by the time we're on Monday of next week, we're going to be peaking out in the upper 70s. So hang in there if the low 90s are a little too much for you. Right now here in town at Sanborn Field, again, we're at 75 degrees. I want to thank Eric Markheim, CEO of Be There Immersive, for being my guest on the program on this Wednesday. Be sure to tune in to Thursday's program. Megan McConaughey with our Convention and Visitors Bureau will be in studio with me. And we have plenty of things to talk about when it comes to what's happening in our own backyard with big events here in the summer. And that conversation, her monthly tourism talk segment coming up on tomorrow morning show. The morning meeting with Simon Rose is coming up. That will be in the aftermath of your top headlines on this Wednesday morning, which we get from ABC News at top of the hour. 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
10: From ABC News, I'm Sherry. Gary Preston. President Trump has said that prices will go down as soon as the war with Iran ends, but the war is still going on and prices are still going up. The Labor Department reporting today that inflation is at its highest level in 3 years and gas prices are leading the way.
11: In the 12 months leading up to May, consumer prices with food and energy included rose 4.2%. To illustrate just how much more we're paying, Moody's Analytics says the average American household has pumped an extra $510 into the family car since the start of the Iran war.
10: ABC's Jim Ryan. Airline fares jumped 2.7% in May and are nearly 27% higher than a year ago. Electricity rates up almost 6% since last year, and clothing is 4.2% more expensive. The United States and Iran exchanging fire overnight, as President Trump says Iran has taken too long to reach a peace deal, so will now pay the price. ABC News security analyst Mick Mulroy says Iran is using the Strait of Hormuz as leverage.
12: Right now, Iran thinks that controlling the straits gives them a lot of leverage. They're asking for everything up front before the U.S. even gets to a nuclear agreement. Sanctions relief, unfreezing assets, all these things that Iran wants, but they want it to simply open the strait, which isn't theirs to control in the first place, and obviously was open before the war started.
10: Microsoft co-founder Bill Gates on Capitol Hill today telling the House Oversight Committee what he knows about Jeffrey Epstein. Before heading in, Gates said,
13: "Glad to be here voluntarily to testify, to help with the committee's work. I'll start with an opening statement in the hearing room. I hope my testimony is helpful to the work, important work of the committee to find justice for the victims."
10: Gates' name mentioned thousands of times in the Epstein files. California vote counting is over. Republican Steve Hilton will face Democrat Javier Becerra in the governor's race this fall. You're listening to ABC News.
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10: The NBA Finals resume tonight in New York with a quieter presence around the Garden.
16: The city will still enforce a multi-block security perimeter. A large watch party planned for just outside the arena has been scaled down and will now be a ticketed event. Madison Square Garden, which is owned by Trump ally James Dolan, issuing a statement calling the mayor and police commissioner party poopers, saying Monday's restrictions were never about the president. Just a convenient excuse to restrict how and when Knicks fans celebrate.
10: ABC's Sophie Flay. Looks like Bill Pulte will be getting the director of national intelligence job, at least in an acting capacity, despite the revolt by several lawmakers who say he's not at all qualified for the job.
12: Right now, Iran thinks that
16: the president is moving forward with Bill Pulte as acting director of national intelligence, despite bipartisan concern about his lack of experience. Democrats now threatening to oppose reauthorizing the Foreign Intelligence Surveillance Act, or FISA, as long as Pulte remains in the position. FISA allows the government to collect the communications of non-citizens overseas.
10: ABC's Karen Waugh. Say hello to new sunscreen.
17: I just can't emphasize enough how much dermatologists and the broader skincare community have been like clamoring for this for so long. And I think the bottom line here is that American sunscreen is about to get a huge upgrade.
10: And it's Tony Salzman with the ABC News Medical Unit says the FDA has added a new ultraviolet filter to sunscreen. Sherry Preston, ABC News.
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0: With a look at KFRU News, I'm David Gaines. The Columbia Water and Light Board meets today to discuss a utility rate increase for customers. The city's electric fund is projected to fall nearly $15 million under its targeted cash reserves in fiscal year 2027. Columbia needs a $9.4 million increase in revenue to cover electric operating expenses and capital funding next fiscal year. To reach that goal, it's recommending at least a 6% increase in all base and consumption charges. This fiscal year, electric rates are already going up by 2%. The board meets this morning in Conference Room 1A at the Daniel Boone City Building right there on East Broadway. The Missouri River Bridge on Route 240 in Glasgow is reopened after being damaged by two barges on Monday night. MoDOT says the bridge between Saline and Howard counties was closed out of caution after a couple of barges got loose and reportedly struck a pillar on the nearby bridge. Crews closed Route 240 over the river to all traffic until a thorough damage inspection could be completed, and that was finalized yesterday. The bridge and roadway have since reopened. The cause of a Tuesday residential structure fire in Sunrise Beach is currently under investigation. There are no injuries reported in connection to the fire, but a firefighter was evaluated for heat exhaustion. They received the call at around 3:40 yesterday morning. It happened at a two-story home in the 100 block of Via Cresta Drive. When crews arrived, the home had already partially collapsed. They were able to pull it out by just after 6 a.m. yesterday, and multiple other agencies assisted. One neighboring home sustained exterior damage. The state fire marshal's office arrived to investigate the scene, and the cause is still being determined. News now from Missouri Net.
21: Missouri Net News, I'm Matt Pilger. A first hearing is set for this morning in central Missouri in a lawsuit involving a dispute over the state's congressional map. The group People Not Politicians is suing Missouri Secretary of State Denny Hoskins and Attorney General Catherine Hanaway. The lawsuit claims they attempted to pressure county clerks to use a contested map while a referendum effort is still pending. A Cole County judge's decision could impact which congressional map is used in Missouri's 2026 elections. There are now 6 confirmed cases of New World screwworm in the U.S., 4 infected calves and 1 goat in Texas, and a pet dog in New Mexico. Dr. Steven Struberg, state veterinarian for Missouri, says detection efforts in Missouri have been stepped up.
22: Just responding to detections of maggots and identify them, make sure they're not the screwworm, but there are animals moving interstate into Missouri every day, every hour, and so we're monitoring those movements.
21: Struberg says they'll also share any screwworm detections in other states so they can respond as needed. The Missouri Highway Patrol says recent heavy rains has led to several water rescues across the state in just the past few days. Lieutenant Eric Brown says multiple areas have been impacted by flash flooding.
23: The areas that we're having problems in central Missouri, as well as some areas around the metro KC, and especially down in the southwest region of the state, is where a lot of the more frequent problems occurred. The patrol did respond to several people stranded in the water, vehicles swept away.
21: Brown says the recent rescues were driven by heavy rain falling in a short amount of time, catching drivers off guard on roads that don't usually flood. Congress has approved a nearly $70 billion immigration enforcement package, sending it to President Donald Trump after a narrow House vote Tuesday. In Missouri's House delegation, Republicans Mark Alford and Eric Burleson supported the measure, while Democrats Wesley Bell and Emanuel Cleaver opposed it. The bill funds Immigration and Customs Enforcement and Border Patrol for 3 years. It's a big milestone for the payout to St. Louis area victims of historic radioactive waste. Michael Calhoun of KMOX explains.
1: More than $100 million has now been paid out to Missouri families poisoned by the federal government's handling of nuclear waste. Senator Josh Hawley announced the milestone in a Post-Dispatch op-ed.
21: And a groundbreaking ceremony is being held this morning for a natural gas power plant in central Missouri's Fulton. When finished, the Fulton Energy Center will supply natural gas-generated electricity to 35 wholesale members in several cities. Be sure to follow Missouri Net on Instagram, Facebook, and X.
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2: Another hot and humid day today with temperatures climbing into the upper 80s and lower 90s. We'll be tracking isolated storm chances as we go through the afternoon and evening. Some of those could be strong to severe, so stay weather aware through the day today. A few isolated storms possible overnight tonight. More widespread showers and storms for the day on Thursday. Some of those strong to severe as well. Stay weather aware. With your KOMU 8 First Alert forecast, I'm meteorologist Beth Finello on News Talk 98.9 FM and 1400 AM KFRU.
0: 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I'm David Gaines.

0: Welcome to a Wednesday morning meeting here on News Talk 98.9 FM and 1400 AM KFIU. Not exactly, because, to the person, by the way, you just texted, when you start the endless talk about soccer, you lose me, I switch stations or turn off. You might want to turn it off right now, because David Gaines was just telling me that I was bemoaning it's been 60 years since England won the World Cup, and that we didn't, our best team was in 1970, where we got knocked out by the German, that's a whole story, but and then we didn't qualify 74-78, David. And so your assertion was, what was your assertion?
1: That it was the birth of Simon Rose that basically cursed English soccer for the time since.
0: There might be something to that. However, though, David, as I've said many times, I do not believe that England will ever win the World Cup again in my lifetime. The thing is, though, they have won it in my lifetime.
1: Yeah.
0: I was 1 year old.
1: You were a year old.
0: And it's another great story that my mother tells, which I can tell in about a minute and a half. She will take 10 minutes to do it, but it's still a good story of that particular day. But anyway, so sorry to that person. Don't worry, you can turn back on in a minute, because we're going to be talking to Lance.
1: We're going to talk about crime. That'll cheer you up.
0: Yeah, that'll cheer you up. We're going to talk about
1: subjects
0: crime
1: on you.
0: And then we're going to talk
1: that
0: about
1: listener, though. Hey, I get it's, it. I understand.
0: Because you're not the biggest footy fan.
1: I have
0: in the world.
1: No idea what I'm talking about most of the time. Well, that's true with a lot of things. But when it comes to, the World Cup and, your passion for soccer, I live vicariously through you.
0: And England are going to be up the road. They roll in on Saturday.
1: Yeah. So it's a story for Missouri. It is, our connection with everything happening in Kansas City.
0: Of course it is.
1: We're a satellite city to the event. So we have occupancy at our hotels.
0: And David, this city, Columbia, we have a big soccer tradition here. We have good teams, lots of kids playing. We have the MU women's team. We have, so much interest, and we have so many international people in this city as well that, on the U.S. kickoff tomorrow, you can bet that a number of bars will be absolutely ram-jammed.
1: Well, playing devil's advocate
0: Friday they kick off.
1: For that listener who left that message, I understand.
0: I don't know that. This person is not listening at the moment, so they didn't. They didn't hear your apology. Your understanding.
1: That's what I'm doing.
0: Yeah.
1: I get it.
0: So it's all started just because I was saying to your cookie quiz question, 60 years. It's been 60 years
1: since England has won, but they have
0: July
1: won
0: the 30th,
1: on the books.
0: 1966.
1: You've got one World Cup.
0: And there is, let me think about this, there is only one member of that team who's still alive. Isn't that depressing? Of
1: that's
0: our
1: depressing
0: 66
1: as heck.
0: World Cup starting
1: that's,
0: in life. Oh, wait.
1: That doesn't
0: no,
1: seem
0: Martin
1: likely.
0: I'll double check that. Martin Peters may be still alive. Anyway.
1: Wow.
0: And the one who's still alive that I know is the one still holds a World Cup record. This is a quick quiz question for you. Who is the only player to score a hat-trick in a World Cup final?
1: Pele.
0: Jeff Hurst.
1: I wish the listeners could see the expression you gave me when I guessed Pele.
0: Some of the crowd are on the pitch. They think it's all over. It is now the most iconic piece of English soccer commentary in history.
1: All right.
0: Also immortalized in the New Order song World in Motion.
1: All right.
0: Do you want any more of this stuff? I know that listener's long gone.
1: That listener, if you look at the number, that was me texting that in. You think you're lost, listener.
0: It was you.
1: I have no idea what Simon says to me on a daily basis.
0: All right. I'll stop at this point, but I'm just warning you now, okay? Starting tomorrow.
1: You're a fan. You're allowed that.
0: And the U.S. game is Friday night, and then England's first game is next Wednesday, a week today.
1: Yeah.
0: Next Thursday show could be grim. I'm just saying now. I think we'll probably lose to Croatia. I can absolutely
1: Will
0: see
1: you
0: it happening.
1: Stop.
0: I'm just saying.
1: Hope springs eternal, my friend.
0: It does at this point. All right.
1: All right.
0: There endeth. Well, actually, I can't swear to that because Lance,
1: he's a fan too.
0: And is a fan too. But
1: you'll find a way to work it into every interview you do today.
0: If you want to do a quickie quiz question about the beautiful game for every day during the tournament, I can help you out with that, my friend. Right.
1: Clearly, there's a big audience for that. Well, I'll let you know.
0: Okay.
1: I appreciate you.
0: Yeah, let me know. All right. So I appreciate you. David Gaines there. Sorry, everybody. So today, Lance Bollinger will be in here in a minute. He's one of the assistant chiefs, Columbia Police Department. And then in the next hour, Scott Charton. Scott's been a frequent guest on this program over the years, given his role, first of all, as a journalist, of course. Well, he still is a journalist. He never stopped being one, but now runs his own consulting firm. Scott is the spokesman for Missourians for Fair Taxation. He's also the spokesman for No on Four, which, of course, is the wanting to, well, I mean, it's clearly an anti-democratic move, right? That if we pass Amendment 4, it would mean basically that every congressional district has to vote for a citizen initiative petition. So one congressional district could deep six the majority. It is completely outrageous. He's also the spokesperson for No on 4. And so we're going to get him in here, and it will be sort of, we'll roll them both in. We'll talk about No on 4 and we'll talk about No on 5, and we'll do that with the Scott here. And this is all in light, of course, of the Missouri Supreme Court denying transfer of the Amendment 5 case from the Western District as after the ballot title was revised, or the ballot language was revised by the Western District, and that's going to be what appears before voters. The governor moved it to August. We'll get Scott's thoughts on that as well as we go along. Okay, let's see here. Somebody says here, I prefer watching something more exciting than a 2-1 score. I'll pass on World Cup soccer. My TV will be turned on to Bob Ross. I didn't know David Lyle still listened to my program. That's good. You'll be lucky with 2-1 in this heat. In this heat, with this humidity, there's a lot of the technical assessment is that it's going to be about, do you remember the fame, I'm sure many of you do remember the famous Simpsons cartoon where the English language, they're passing it from the back and they're passing it square and they're passing it back again. Oh, and it's now back to the keeper. And then they go over to the South American commentators and they're losing their mind describing the same thing. It's going to be, the games are going to be possession based, fairly slow. You'll be lucky to get some 2-1s. Now, there will be some scoring games just because of the fact that FIFA, in a cash grab, have expanded the field to 48 games. So there will be some mismatches where there will be some goals. But generally, once you get to the games that are involving the more, the elite, well, they're all elite teams, but the elite of the elite, I'm not sure there'll be that much scoring because of the weather conditions and stuff. So they're not going to be bombing up and down the field if they can help it. If you mention any team, tell me where they are playing. I'll do that. The U.S. are playing in Inglewood, California, when they kick off against Paraguay. The start of the tournament tomorrow is Mexico, South Africa. That's in Mexico City. England's first game. You know what? I should know this, shouldn't I? I think we're in Dallas next week against Croatia. I think that's right. So, yeah, I should know that, but good job. That wasn't quickie quiz question. Yeah, I'll try to do that. I'll try to do that. Yeah, the U.S. are playing in Inglewood, California, and that's their kickoff game, 8 o'clock Friday night. 9:20. Oh, and the games are on Fox Sports. They've got the contract for it, and my friend Nate Gatz is going to join me. He an excellent play-by-play man himself for a whole range of sports, including you've heard him on college football, Westwoods One's College American Football here on the station. And Nate is an excellent soccer commentator. He's a big fan of the game, and we're going to sort of handicap the World Cup broadcast and talk a little bit about the people who are covering the game and all that kind of stuff. All right. So anyway, but that's not what we're doing this morning. We are going to get Lance Bollinger in here next. It's 9:20 at KFRU.
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0: 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This is Muse. I do have a ticket for Muse, and it was reasonable. And that's July the 5th, so maybe people want me to talk about that band or tell another boring story about bumping into their lead singer in an airport lounge as well. But I'm not going to do it. What I'm going to do is tell you about the weather today. We do have a chance of some storms, mainly north of I-70, high in the low 90s, another very hot, humid day. Partly cloudy tonight, low in the low 70s, mostly cloudy, scattered showers likely tomorrow with a high in the upper 80s. And right now we're already at 80 here at News Talk, 98.9 FM and 1400 AM KFRU. And welcoming in now, Lance Bollinger, Assistant Police Chief at CPD. You don't mind talking about footy. Your daughter's a pretty handy player, right?
1: Yeah, no, I enjoy soccer.
0: See?
1: So I enjoy
0: there
1: talking.
0: You go.
1: I'm kind of like you. I'm still on the hunt for World Cup tickets.
0: Yeah, I know you are.
1: I'm not willing to spend $1,000 to
0: me
1: go
0: neither.
1: Take the whole family up there. But if the prices continue to go down or I end up getting lucky and finding option, I'll end up going.
0: We'll see. So, apparently there's a couple of listeners who've already turned off because I started talking about it. And I said to them, Lance, well, you may be not listening for a little while, but I do hope you come back, you know, as this thing gets going after tomorrow. Oh, don't do that. Somebody else just texted in. They just texted in a mean message. Don't do that. That's drastic. They named another station they've gone to.
1: Oh, nice.
0: Don't do it.
1: Well, I will
0: Please.
1: Tell you this. FIFA is going to pretty much dominate they're going to dominate
0: right.
1: all the media sources for about the next month and a half.
0: They are. That's exactly the way. So even if you go to the station you're saying you've gone to, you're not going to escape it.
1: Yeah.
0: Especially if the U.S. have a deep run.
1: And here's the deal. In all reality, I'd go watch my soccer or my daughter play soccer, but I don't turn on Sporting KC. I don't turn on any of the English Premier Leagues. But with the World Cup, I kind of see it like the Olympics. This is a big deal. You're representing your country.
0: Yeah.
1: Only happens once every 4 years.
0: Yep.
1: It's in the United States this year. I think it's a neat event. I'm excited for it.
0: Yeah, but I'm getting there, Lens. Anyway, well, let's move on to matters closer to home, shall we, first of all. So, of course, we had record rainfall on Sunday.
1: Yep.
0: Were you guys getting a lot of calls and stuff like that? I know that there were a few water rescues around and about, weren't there?
1: Yeah, I don't know if any of them happened inside of the city. I saw we had several trails that were closed down and roads that were kind of restricted, but it's obviously we've had a lot of rain this last month for sure.
0: It's been absolutely mad, hasn't it? How much rain we've had, and we really are at sort of breaking point as far as the fact that when it rains at the moment, there's nowhere to go.
1: Yeah,
0: but you guys still have to be out in it, right?
1: Yeah,
0: there's no break for you.
1: Nope. We still have to be out and about regardless of the weather. We're kind of a 24/7 operation, so.
0: I don't know if you saw this. You may know about it, Lance, but today I saw this piece on KOMU's website, MSHP, Missouri State.

0: Highway Patrol. They released footage of May homicide suspect Chase on 63. When you watch this video, it looks like a movie.
1: So,
0: but it's real.
1: I actually watched that in real time.
0: Jeez.
1: Our street crimes detectives actually stopped that vehicle.
0: That's right,
1: as it was leaving the house. And then, so they started the pursuit. During the pursuit, the Boone County Sheriff's Department took over as the pursuit, and our guys kind of dropped back to like a secondary role in that. But we have now the technology with Axon to be able to watch the cameras live from our office. So I'm watching that I'm watching the entire incident go down and watch the trooper come up there and do it. But even when they released that video, I watched it all live from kind of a third-party angle.
0: That's going to be a white-knuckle watch.
1: It's always more nervous when you don't know the outcome
0: yes,
1: of it.
0: Yes, I'm sure.
1: So you don't know. Obviously, watching this video, I knew how the outcome ended, you know, is that fortunately none of our people were struck by gunfire. They did get some minor injuries. But watching that video live, that was wild. I mean, he was very lucky. It's interesting how that video, the most compelling part of that entire video to me was the inside of the cab. Because when the bullet goes through the glass actually kind of shows you the flight path of the bullet. And it was really close. And if you consider the fact that this is all happening at speeds of 60 plus miles an hour, it was pretty wild.
0: Yeah, and it looks faster than that to me at times.
1: Yeah.
0: And it just gives you an idea when you watch this. What's the maneuver called? Pitting?
1: Yeah, well, pitting is what kind of the original maneuver was called. Pitting is designed to be done at speeds of less than 35 miles per hour. So this is actually called tactical vehicle intervention. TVI is what the Highway Patrol is doing.
0: Yeah, and also when you come back to the end, they've actually circled all these bullet holes in the back of the Highway Patrol car.
1: Yeah.
0: And there's what, three or four of them?
1: There's three or four bullets that went into it, so...
0: But anyway, so that was, when was that? Back in May, wasn't it?
1: Yeah, that was right before I came on the last time. So it was May, yeah.
0: Yeah, that's right. Because we've had a couple of days where you've been on and then things have kicked off later in the day. So I hope today is a more peaceful day for you. I really do. 9:29, we're back with more with Assistant Police Chief for the City of Columbia, Lance Bollinger, right after this here on News Talk 98.9 FM and 1400 AM KFRU.
2: Net News, I'm Matt Pilger. Federal, state, and local law enforcement in Kansas City are bracing for an influx of illegal drugs during the World Cup matches. DEA Assistant Special Agent John Schrock made these comments to KMBC-TV.
3: The biggest challenge for us is consistently being on the streets every day with the volume of events that take place.
2: The number of New World screwworm cases in the U.S. are growing. Dr. Steve Struberg, state veterinarian for Missouri, says there are now 6 confirmed screwworm infections. Missouri lawmakers pushed for limits on student screen time this session, but the effort fell short. One Northeast Missouri district is acting on its own. In Rawls County, Superintendent David Kugler says the district is moving away from one-to-one Chromebooks used for schoolwork for younger students.
4: Increased access to student technology does not automatically increase student learning.
2: This is Missouri Net.
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15: 20 years ago, the average attention span was about 2.5 minutes. Today, it's just 47 seconds. Pretty disconcerting. That's according to new research out of UC Irvine. But really, this isn't our fault, at least not entirely. We can blame technology and the world around us. Attention, it turns out, is not an unlimited resource. You only have so much of it to give. Start paying more attention to what times of the day you seem to be at your mental peak. Try to knock out the more complicated stuff during that time. It's also important to take breaks every so often so you can more easily lock in when you're trying to concentrate. One expert said, even trying to visualize where you want to end your day with everything all wrapped up or with tons left to do, that can act as a real motivator. I'm Dr. Sanjay Gupta, helping you live a better life.
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0: 9:35, we're back on the morning meeting on News Talk 98.9 FM and 1400 AM KFRU. Kez Lee Salong with a look at the forecast in the next hour. It's a warm one today. Again, we're at 90, 72 for a low tonight, upper 80s tomorrow. A chance of some isolated storms both days. Partly cloudy tonight, low in the low 70s, and tomorrow high in the upper 80s. And it's already pretty warm right now, actually. It's sunny. It's 80 at News Talk, 98.9 FM and 1400 AM KFRU. Lance Bollinger is here. Lance is Assistant Police Chief with the City of Columbia. In the next hour, Lance, I'm talking about a tax issue. That would be a sales or the proposed abolition of income taxes. I mean, a lot of people have made the point, and I talked about it with the sheriff last week, because, of course, he's putting forward the idea of a new sales tax to fund a new jail facility. And now there is a law enforcement tax being mooted for the City of Columbia as well. You know, if we do phase out the income tax, I think it's going to make it very hard to make pitches like you're making at the moment. At the moment, though, that's not the case. So tell us a bit more about where we are with the pitch for a law enforcement tax.
1: Yeah, so obviously we're aware of all the sales taxes that are coming up. I believe the state of Missouri is going to be on the August ballot with us to get rid of the income tax, which would thus increase the sales tax.
0: Yep.
1: We are proposing a public safety tax. The City of Columbia is on the August ballot. It's going to be a 1% public safety tax. It's going to go to both fire and police resources. And then the sheriff is looking to put a, I think it's a 3/8 cent sales tax onto the November ballot. So it's definitely a, there's a lot of decisions that voters are going to have to make over the year, next few months for sure. I really, my job is not to make a pitch.
0: Right.
1: I'm an employee of the city.
0: Right. So, you
1: so my job is kind of just to kind of inform voters of where we're at.
0: Mm-hmm.
1: And just so people understand where the Columbia Police Department is at the moment. One of the most compelling stats to me is in 2003 to 2023, our city grew by about 42,000 people in both population and in geography. So you're sitting there, what we saw there was a huge growth of people. And what did not happen is the police department did not keep up with that growth. And one of the most compelling stats to me, that's roughly the size of Jeff City. And our police department is about the same size that it was. We're actually, one of the things in 2023, we were actually policing the citizens with less people than we had in 2003. So the amount of services we were able to provide really went downhill from there. And we were trying to, we're essentially trying to play catch up because we were behind in the level of staffing that our officers were able to have. We were behind in our pay. We're behind in our starting pay and our max pay, and that all has a huge impact on recruiting and retention. When we compared ourselves to the top 10 largest cities in the state of Missouri, we found out that we were ranked 9th out of 10 in starting pay and 10th out of 10 in maximum pay. We're also behind the Highway Patrol, the Boone County Sheriff's Department, and the MUPD in max pay for our officers. So when we talk about retention issues and recruiting issues, we have to figure out a way to make strides in those areas. In addition, the technology stuff, vehicle stuff, all of that stuff is getting a lot more expensive just to continue operations. And we're at a point we have to find additional funding for the police department to get to the level of service that we want to provide to the citizens.
0: How often do you have to, you mentioned vehicles there, how often do you replace vehicles? Is it sort of a constant rotation?
1: Yeah, so right now we have, just so people understand, our vehicles, a patrol vehicle will go on to the shift and it'll pretty much run right now three shifts in a row, three out of four shifts. So what that means is for, we have 12-hour shifts. So when you run three out of four shifts, it's almost running 24 hours straight one day and then 12 hours the next day. So these vehicles are carrying a heavy burden. So they may look new, but they have a lot of miles and hours on the engines. And the other thing that I always tell people is the way you drive your personal car and carry take your personal car, police cars don't get that same luxury. When you see these high
0: speeds, they're more like a rental car.
1: They're more like a rental car. When you're driving to emergency calls and you're having to drive at high speeds, it's really hard on the car. That's sure. why they have the police packages. The other thing is these cars end up sitting idling for a long time, and it's not for climate control. I know people think, oh, they just want to keep the car cool in the summer mm-hmm. and warm in the winter. The reason why we keep the cars on a lot of times is there's so many electronics that are in these cars, with the computers, with the GPS systems, mm-hmm. with the camera systems, that if we don't, the systems won't stay charged and on and functioning. So they got a lot of idle time as well. So,
0: all right. So we'll let the voters decide.
1: Yeah. No, I think it'll be. I've heard a lot of conversations. We're kind of getting out there to the general public, trying to get before groups, answer any questions, explain what our needs are. I know there's a lot of concerns. I've heard a lot of concerns from people, but I think it's something that without this tax, I just don't know how. I don't know how the Columbia Police Department continues to operate at the level of service that we want to provide.
0: Talking about the level of service, let's talk about a couple of arrests that's happened. One of them, this road rage incident, it actually was, the arrest was a gentleman from Moberly, right?
1: Yeah. In the end? Yep. So this incident happened down on Clark Lane in May. It's pretty wild. You kind of see the one of the drivers of the car actually had, they kind of had the dash cam on the front and back of the car. So you were able to watch all this.
0: Was this the victim?
1: The victim vehicle in this incident. So he actually had a dash cam.
0: Oh, they were dash cammed up.
1: Yeah.
0: Okay.
1: So he had a dash cam in it. So we're able to watch, the two vehicles interacting. It's a clear road rage incident where they didn't know each other prior to somebody getting cut off. They got mad, chased each other around for a second, and then all of a sudden you see the suspect who got arrested. You see a muzzle flash and hear the gunshot going out the door. So that's been a common theme here in Columbia over the last 5 years, is road rage incidents where weapons get to be involved, and it's kind of a scary trend for sure.
0: It's absolutely, I mean, it's bad enough just getting in a road rage incident, but then when it involves people, sometimes they display firearms, but this went a step further, right? There was actually a shot fired.
1: Yeah, absolutely. And it's one of the things to remember. I get frustrated, especially with the traffic, amount of traffic we have and the amount of construction work going on. I get as frustrated as anybody driving around town. But I just encourage people, you never know who or what you're interacting with in another vehicle. And if you start doing crazy things, sometimes they're going to match your energy. And we've seen two of these now in Columbia in the last 5 years result in homicides.
0: Yeah, so, there was the infamous one in the McDonald's parking lot.
1: The McDonald's parking lot. And there's actually one that happened up off West Boulevard, too, at the 1013 West Boulevard, the gas station.
0: Oh, the gas station.
1: Yeah,
0: that's right.
1: And it's a wild one as well, where a guy pulls up and ends up shooting a guy over a road rage incident. And it's a silly way to lose your life, for sure.
0: For sure. Chill out.
1: Yeah, relax.
0: That's the message. 9:43, and we're back after this here on The Morning Meeting on KFRU.
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0: 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It's 9:46, and in an hour, Kesley will be with us to take an in-detail look at the forecast. It's going to be another hot, humid one today. High in the low 90s. Tonight, partly cloudy. Low in the low 70s. Mostly cloudy tomorrow. Scattered showers are likely. High in the upper 80s. We're holding at 80 right now here at News Talk, 98.9 FM and 1400 AM KFRU. And we are back. Lance Bollinger is with us. Lance is Assistant Police Chief for the City of Columbia. And we were just talking about, you know, these road rage incidents where people end up pulling out guns and then using them. And you did get a conviction here in this, if people cast their minds back a little bit to this Waffle House shooting. But this is an, I feel sorry for Waffle House. They're just trying to do their thing, and they're open, what, 24 hours?
1: Yep.
0: And so, but this was early morning hours at Waffle House, right?
1: Yeah.
0: Lance?
1: Yeah, so this is there was an early morning shooting that happened at Waffle House. I believe it was back in April is when the actual shooting happened. We had some outdoor surveillance video of the incident, but it was really, it was pretty grainy video to make any type of ID on. So at that point, we go out there, we collect our shell casings. If you guys remember, I talked about the Niven system a few years ago, last year. We put those shell casings in the Niven, which essentially take the fingerprint of the shell casing, right? Like the digital, the firearm fingerprint on it, if you would. Well, Jeff City PD actually ended up making an arrest in either early May or late April, and they seized the gun that was used in that shooting. We didn't know what was involved at the time. They did a test fire on that case, and we were able to track it all the way back to identify who the suspect was. We then used our flock camera system that is pretty divisive, controversial, and we were able to prove that the suspect was in Columbia at the Waffle House area at the time of the shooting. We were able to prove that he was in possession of the gun that used the shooting. He matched the description of the security video, and we were able to make an arrest on that case. So it's a really good case from a technology standpoint. When we talk about leveraging technology to solve crime, that crime does not get solved without it.
0: So another crime that I think, I don't know if it relied on flock, but it certainly relied on video, surveillance video, and the sheriff actually ended up talking a bit about it with me last week because it ended up being out in the county. But it involved, well, first of all, it involved a City of Columbia trash can. And it wasn't, I mean, the trash cans are all linked to individual addresses, right? But this was this general, I'm not going to use the word gentleman.
1: Because, yeah.
0: Well, alleged.
1: Yeah.
0: And this body washed up in this City of Columbia trash can in Perchet Creek. And again, it was surveillance, really, that sort of made you able or was able to bring up a lot of evidence to have this person brought into custody.
1: Well, I don't want to. Yes. I took a couple things on that case. Actually, pretty familiar with that case because I talked to their lieutenant out at the sheriff's department about this case quite a bit, both when it first started off and when it continued to go on, because there was some discussion on whether or not we believed it happened in the city, whether it happened in the county.
0: Yeah.
1: So we were kind of discussing this case, and he was keeping me informed on this case throughout kind of the entirety of it. Their detectives did a lot of really good work on this case to make an arrest, to solve that case, to identify the victim. Really, I don't want to underestimate the work that they did, but this is another win for the flock camera system because that was actually one of the key pieces of evidence that happened early on in this investigation is we captured a video of the truck the day the trash can was stolen, going to the area that the body was discovered at. So that was a huge break. And that's this technology, it does make us a lot more effective at our job.
0: Yeah. So. And so we'll continue to follow that one.
1: Yeah.
0: Pretty unpleasant and not really a good day for the fishermen who came across this. But I mean, when you see that thing floating out there, you're like, hang on a minute. Right? So
1: it's amazing how many bodies actually turn up in the river. You would think, oh man, that's a real rare incident, but it's more common than you would actually think.
0: Well, that's depressing.
1: Yeah.
0: But I think a lot of them probably, you tell me, but probably, sadly, are people who are suicidal.
1: Yeah.
0: A
1: lot of suicidal, a lot of missing people. And I mean, it's a common place to dispose of bodies too. So,
0: yeah. Yeah, very unfortunate. 573-442-8255, by the way. If you've got any questions or comments for Lance while he's here, feel free and get in on the program. So here we are now. We finally, the heat has cranked up. The humidity's cranked up. This is usually the time of year, all the years that we've done this particular segment, Lance, going back through all of the different representatives from the police department that we've had during the segment. This is where the warning comes out. Hey, if you're leaving your windows open, if you're mowing your lawn and you're out back mowing and you've left your garage open out front, you probably shouldn't do that because things do get swiped.
1: Yeah, so there's a lot of reasons. Columbia is a college town for one. And what I mean by that is we lose about, 20% of our population probably.
0: You could tell during, in the mornings at the moment, yeah, I'll tell you that.
1: Yeah. Absolutely. So there's a lot of area that's kind of left a lot less protected than it normally is just by the number of people there. The other thing that happens in our summertime is we actually have a lot of juvenile crime that occurs in the city. And the kids are no longer in school, so they have a lot more free
0: dodgy
1: time.
0: Dodgy kids.
1: They have a lot more free time on their hands, and that free time sometimes leads to kids going and breaking into cars. And
0: Idle hands, right, Lance?
1: Absolutely. And this is by no means saying that all kids on summer are going to go break into cars. But
0: I hope not.
1: what we do find is, like, we'll have one or two kids that'll go break into 20 or 30 cars, and it just seems like a rash of incidents happening. And really, it's just a couple bad apples that are kind of going out there doing some things they shouldn't.
0: When that happens, generally, you've been doing this a long time, is it just kids looking for thrills, or are they actually bent on stealing stuff, or is it a mix of both?
1: I think it's a mix of both. I think it's sometimes I think they're looking to just go out there and, you know, just kind of get into trouble, and then other times I think they're actually trying to, you know, get money or see what they can find. So.
0: And to that point, and I was talking about this with you before we came on the air, and I talked about it the day after, or the couple of days after, that I did some volunteering at the senior all-night party for the graduating kids to, you know, they want to keep them from doing stuff like that the night of graduation. And I, you know, there's a lot of hand-wringing about the youth of today, but I don't think that's new. That's probably always the way it's been, right?
1: Yeah.
0: But I said to you, the kids who were at the all-night party, unfailingly polite, unfailingly seemed to be having a good time. And there were a couple of your department officers there. I think they were just enjoying some pizza and stuff. They didn't seem to be that busy at all. And that's good.
1: Yeah, for sure. Like I said, I don't want that to be, we've seen a big rise of juvenile crime.
0: Yeah.
1: And that's by no means indicative of the entire generation.
0: Right, exactly.
1: My kids are actually in summer right now, and the summer schedule with sports is absolutely ridiculous. They spend about 20 hours a week just practicing, I feel like. It's wild now.
0: What sports are they in?
1: Oh, they're too
0: well. Don't say soccer or more people will turn off, Lance.
1: Yeah. No, my daughter, she does soccer, she does cheerleading, and she does wrestling. And then my son does wrestling, football, and baseball.
0: So. All right. But the American football kind.
1: The American football, yes. Yeah, yeah. We can talk about American football
0: on
1: here.
0: Use your feet, really.
1: Well, you do.
0: Yeah, a little bit.
1: Yeah.
0: A little bit. All right. Anything else, Lance, that you want to let people know about before we talk to you next month?
1: I just encourage people on the public safety tax to go out there and kind of really get informed. We're going to be putting out a website on the city, just kind of giving everybody an update of where we're at on the state of things. And at the end of the day, it's going to be the public's decision on what we do end up doing with that. But I do think that with the tax, we can provide a lot better service, we can provide a lot better product, and we can really take care of our people.
0: So if people are listening here, they might be a member of a group, a public service organization, you know, an Optimist Club or something like that. I think you guys are you will come out and talk to, obviously you can't lobby, but you can give your informational.
1: We can go out and give informational stuff. And I know that tomorrow we're going to a couple different groups to talk. We have a full schedule. If you would like to have the police department come talk at your group, civic group, like, we will send a representative out there to kind of discuss this. We're also going to have some open public forums, I think, the next month for people to come down and ask questions. So,
0: and if people want to contact you about getting somebody out to talk informationally about the law enforcement tax, can they contact you at the police department, or should they contact somebody else?
1: No, they can contact me at the police department. Yeah, they can absolutely reach out.
0: Okay. Lance, good to see you. We'll leave it the way we started it. Sorry, everybody. The question will be, when you next come on the program, who will still be left in the tournament of our teams? Will the U.S. still be in it? Or see, will England still be in it by the time you are back?
1: The United States men's soccer team has never been good. I'm not even down on them.
0: Come on, man. They're all right.
1: I could see a team like Mexico that's got a long history playing in North America having a big run or something like that.
0: Yeah, they could go deep.
1: I don't see. Yep.
0: Down on the home team.
1: All right. Well, it's kind of like a Buffalo Bills fan. They're just gonna. You just expect the same outcome at the end of the year season.
0: Yeah, it's so, fatalism, right?
1: Yeah.
0: But you know, fatalism tends to be born of experience.
1: Yeah.
0: So, all right, Lance. Thanks a lot.
1: All right. Thanks.
0: Good to see you. That's Lance Bollinger. Lance is Assistant Police Chief with the City of Columbia Police Department. News is coming up next. It's coming up on 9:57 at News Talk 98.9 FM and 1400 AM KFRU.
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8: Making sure your kids get enough sleep. It's one of the most important things you can do for them as a parent, and yet it's often overlooked. Not only does sleep in the early years set the stage for mental and physical health, it also creates the foundation for how one sleeps later in life. That's according to the National Sleep Foundation. Now, that organization recommends 14 to 17 hours a night for newborns, 12 to 15 for infants, 11 to 14 for toddlers, 10 to 13 for preschoolers, and 9 to 11 for school-aged children. When it's age appropriate, start by talking to your kids about why sleep is important. It helps their body grow, helps their brains learn, helps their mood stay steady. Don't underestimate the importance of a routine. You can even narrate what you're doing step by step to help them along the way. I'm Dr. Sanjay Gupta, helping you live a better life.
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11: From ABC News, I'm Sherry Preston. The Labor Department's latest numbers on inflation show prices 4.2% higher than they were a year ago, driven mostly by the cost of gas, but also clothing and food because of the rise in energy costs. Bank Rate's Stephen Cates.
12: If you're traveling for work, if you're going to be going on vacation this summer, buying clothes for yourself or your children, obviously groceries every week. Those are things that people are not necessarily going to be able to avoid. They may not have the ability to find lower cost substitutions. It's going to be difficult for people to sidestep these things without simply going without.
11: Inflation pushed up because of the war. President Trump posting on social media this morning, because Iran took too long to agree to a peace plan, they'll have a price to pay. This is the U.S. and Iran trade strikes overnight.
13: U.S. officials describing the strikes as a proportional response to unjustified Iranian aggression. That unjustified aggression, Iran's attack on a U.S. Apache helicopter near the strait, the Iranian drone sending the Apache crashing into the sea.
11: ABC Chief Global Affairs Correspondent Martha Raddatz. House Speaker Mike Johnson headed to the White House today to meet with President Trump about reauthorization of the Foreign Intelligence Surveillance Act.
14: It's the second such White House meeting this week, with Speaker Johnson aiming to find a path forward ahead of Friday's deadline. FISA Section 702 authorizes the warrantless wiretapping of foreigners overseas. Administrations of both parties have insisted on the program's importance, but Democrats and some Republicans have threatened to withhold their support for its reauthorization unless the president chooses someone other than mortgage watchdog and Trump loyalist Bill Pulte to be acting director of national intelligence.
11: ABC National Correspondent Stephen Portnoy. Bill Gates on Capitol Hill testifying that meeting with Jeffrey Epstein was a grave error in judgment. 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
11: First catalytic converters. Now ABC's Jim Ryan reports thieves are after airbags.
17: The insurance industry estimates that 50,000 automotive airbags are stolen across the U.S. every year. Many are sold to unscrupulous mechanics who then pass them off as new.
18: These folks that are purchasing them and billing the insurance and using stolen airbags for that replacement.
17: Chicago City Council member Gilbert Villegas has proposed legislation going after not only the thieves who steal airbags out of cars, but the people who are buying them. Jim Ryan, ABC News.
11: Trying to avoid government oversight, the prediction markets are agreeing to safeguards against insider trading. Here's ABC's Dave Packer.
19: Prediction market Kalshi says it's adding new security measures designed to keep insiders from betting on information the public does not have. The company says some users will have to verify where they work before they can place wagers on events tied to corporate performance or national security. Kalshi says the goal is to identify people with access to confidential information and block them from trading. The move comes as prediction markets face growing scrutiny from lawmakers who argue the platforms create opportunities for insider trading. Dave Packer, ABC News.
11: Pope Leo honoring one of Barcelona, Spain's most sacred monuments today. He prayed at Montserrat, a mountain basilica revered for its Black Madonna statue. This afternoon, the Pope will celebrate Mass at the famous Sagrada Familia Basilica in Barcelona's city center. Sherry Preston, ABC News.
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20: With a look at KFRU News, I'm David Gaines. The Columbia Water and Light Board meets today to discuss a utility rate increase for customers. The city's electric fund is projected to fall nearly $15 million under its targeted cash reserves in fiscal year 2027. Columbia needs a $9.4 million increase in revenue to cover electric operating expenses and capital funding next fiscal year. To reach that goal, it's recommending at least a 6% increase in all base and consumption charges. This fiscal year, electric rates are already going up by 2%. The board meets this morning in Conference Room 1A at the Daniel Boone City Building right there on East Broadway. The Missouri River Bridge on Route 240 in Glasgow is reopened after being damaged by two barges on Monday night. MoDOT says the bridge between Saline and Howard counties was closed out of caution after a couple of barges got loose and reportedly struck a pillar on the nearby bridge. Crews closed Route 240 over the river to all traffic until a thorough damage inspection could be completed, and that was finalized yesterday. The bridge and roadway have since reopened. The cause of a Tuesday residential structure fire in Sunrise Beach is currently under investigation. There are no injuries reported in connection to the fire, but a firefighter was evaluated for heat exhaustion. They received the call at around 3:40 yesterday morning. It happened at a two-story home in the 100 block of Via Cresta Drive. When crews arrived, the home had already partially collapsed. They were able to pull it out by just after 6 a.m. yesterday, and multiple other agencies assisted. One neighboring home sustained exterior damage. The state fire marshal's office arrived to investigate the scene, and the cause is still being determined. News now from Missouri Net.
21: Missouri Net News, I'm Matt Pilger. A first hearing is set for this morning in central Missouri in a lawsuit involving a dispute over the state's congressional map. The group People Not Politicians is suing Missouri Secretary of State Denny Hoskins and Attorney General Catherine Hanaway. The lawsuit claims they attempted to pressure county clerks to use a contested map while a referendum effort is still pending. A Cole County judge's decision could impact which congressional map is used in Missouri's 2026 elections. There are now 6 confirmed cases of New World screwworm in the U.S., 4 infected calves and 1 goat in Texas, and a pet dog in New Mexico. Dr. Steven Struberg, state veterinarian for Missouri, says detection efforts in Missouri have been stepped up.
22: Just responding to detections of maggots and identify them, make sure they're not the screwworm. But there are animals moving interstate into Missouri every day, every hour, and so we're monitoring those movements.
21: Struberg says they'll also share any screwworm detections in other states so they can respond as needed. The Missouri Highway Patrol says recent heavy rains has led to several water rescues across the state in just the past few days. Lieutenant Eric Brown says multiple areas have been impacted by flash flooding.
23: The areas that we're having problems in central Missouri, as well as some areas around the metro KC, and especially down in the southwest region of the state, is where a lot of the more frequent problems occurred. The patrol did respond to several people stranded in the water, vehicles swept away.
21: Brown says the recent rescues were driven by heavy rain falling in a short amount of time, catching drivers off guard on roads that don't usually flood. Congress has approved a nearly $70 billion immigration enforcement package, sending it to President Donald Trump after a narrow House vote Tuesday. In Missouri's House delegation, Republicans Mark Alford and Eric Burleson supported the measure, while Democrats Wesley Bell and Emanuel Cleaver opposed it. The bill funds Immigration and Customs Enforcement and Border Patrol for 3 years. It's a big milestone for the payout to St. Louis area victims of historic radioactive waste. Michael Calhoun of KMOX explains.
24: More than $100 million has now been paid out to Missouri families poisoned by the federal government's handling of nuclear waste. Senator Josh Hawley announced the milestone in a Post-Dispatch op-ed.
21: And a groundbreaking ceremony is being held this morning for a natural gas power plant in central Missouri's Fulton. When finished, the Fulton Energy Center will supply natural gas-generated electricity to 35 wholesale members in several cities. Be sure to follow Missouri Net on Instagram, Facebook, and X.
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0: Another hot and humid day today with temperatures climbing into the upper 80s and lower 90s. We'll be tracking isolated storm chances as we go through the afternoon and evening. Some of those could be strong to severe, so stay weather aware through the day today. A few isolated storms possible overnight tonight. More widespread showers and storms for the day on Thursday. Some of those strong to severe as well. Stay weather aware. With your KOMU 8 First Alert forecast, I'm meteorologist Beth Finello on News Talk 98.9 FM and 1400 AM KFRU.
20: 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I'm David Gaines.

0: It's 11 minutes past 10 o'clock. We're back with the second hour of a Wednesday morning meeting here on News Talk 98.9 FM and 1400 AM KFRU. Still to come in about half an hour or so. Kesley will be along and we'll get into the forecast in detail. It is going to be hot and humid. There's the big surprising news for you. In just a couple of minutes, Scott Charton is here and we're going to talk a little bit about Amendments 4 and 5 that you'll see on the ballot in August, we now know. Scott leading the charge no on both 4 and 5. And we'll talk to him a little bit about the campaigns on each. That's coming up here in just a couple of minutes. And going back to the very beginning of the program, and some of the naysayers, people saying, if I talk about the World Cup even anymore, they're going to go and watch Bob Ross for the next few weeks. Somebody does say here, if you didn't talk soccer, I wouldn't know a thing about this wonderful event. Thank you. I will take that. Thank you. I really appreciate it. So I'll take that as we go into this second hour of the program. It's 10:12. Scott Charton will join us next on KFRU.
1: How did I lose weight? And I did. Lean, right here. I did. I love this stuff. 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

0: 10:14, it's the morning meeting here on News Talk, 98.9 FM and 1400 AM KFRU. As I mentioned, Kesley will be up here in just a few minutes. We'll take an in-detail look at the forecast. 90 today, partly cloudy tonight, low in the low 70s. We're in the upper 80s tomorrow. Right now, it's 80 and sunny at News Talk, 98.9 FM and 1400 AM KFRU. Pleasure to welcome to the program, gentlemen I've not seen in a while, and that would be Scott Charton. Scott, good to see you. How are you?
1: I'm great, Simon. It's good to see you. Good morning.
0: Yeah, we were catching up a little bit, but you're never far away from some of the issues before Missouri voters. I think the last time I had you on the program was you were an advocate for ranked choice voting, mm-hmm. which is still something I think that we should look at doing. But this time you are here because you are the spokesperson for the campaigns No on 4 and No on 5. It seems to me it's sort of one... I mean, there are two different amendments, of course, but you're heading up the no on both of these, right? So it's different campaigns under a sort of large umbrella. Did I get that at all close?
1: Well, it's true. I work with the Missouri Realtors two campaign committees mm-hmm. that were established to fight Amendment 4 and Amendment 5. They're both bad for Missouri, but the connective tissue between the two is they would deprive Missourians of their power.
0: That is the big part of this. And you've made this point a number of times. Before we even get into the specifics of 4 or 5, this really does take away the power of the individual voting Missourian, does it not? Both of these.
1: It does, because both Amendment 4 and Amendment 5, Amendment 4 will devalue your vote, and Amendment 5 will just disregard your vote. And it does all of that by Amendment 4 would make it harder for the people, for citizen-led initiatives to pass, because it would require 8 out of 8 congressional districts to pass. That means one district could veto,
0: yeah.
1: And that means your power, your vote, would be valued based on your zip code,
0: yeah.
1: Not one person, one vote. So that takes power away. Amendment 5 literally goes in, and if it passes, it suspends, for example, your right under the Hancock Amendment, which we've had about 50 years,
0: yeah.
1: to vote on big tax increases.
0: Exactly. So, first of all, you said it'll make it harder for initiative petition. I mean, let's face it, it'd make it impossible.
1: It would
0: There's
1: be
0: hardly
1: impossible.
0: Any initiative petition that will succeed under those rules.
1: Well, to be clear about this, and this is an important thing to know about mm-hmm. Amendment 4, it's the fairness issue. Amendment 4 would put this on citizens who may want to go and it's hard to get something on the ballot anyway. You've got to gather
0: sure.
1: Hundreds of thousands of signatures to do that around the state. But Amendment 4 would require 8 out of 8 congressional districts to support the change. No other state has that kind of a ridiculous standard. And it's also hypocritical because the politicians exempted themselves from Amendment 4's harder rules.
0: Yeah, I saw that.
1: If they propose a constitutional amendment, they can send it to the ballot by simple majority votes in each chamber, and then it would only require a simple majority vote. So it's hypocritical. It's unfair. It's a power grab by politicians.
0: I know you're going to think it's hard for me to be any more cynical, but my point in looking at 4 anyway is, let's face it, Republicans over the years have overridden the wishes of Missourians at the ballot box a number of times, and here they're just cutting to the chase. We're not even going to bother with getting that far anymore, so we don't have to go ride roughshod over what the people decided anymore. We're just not going to give them the chance to get that far. That's what 4 means to me.
1: Amendment 4 is a power grab. It permanently surrenders the people's citizen initiative power to politicians. You know, citizen-led ballot initiatives are part of our power to hold politicians accountable. Your power is in your vote. At the ballot box, Simon, you are equal to a CEO or a tycoon or a celebrity. But Amendment 4 sets the value of your vote based on where you live, and it destroys this principle of one person, one vote. And we need to protect majority rule. And Amendment 4 destroys majority rule by requiring this ridiculous. It's been independently researched. 5% of voters statewide could veto what everybody else votes for.
0: Does it violate equal protection, Scott, or would it, have to be passed before you might be able to say this violates equal protection?
1: Well, look, the principle is one person, one vote. Right. My vote counts the same as yours.
0: Yeah. It should always. Yeah.
1: And again, Amendment 4 would make your vote valued based on where you live. If you live in a congressional district that is one of maybe 7 congressional districts that give a big majority to an amendment, but one congressional district's voters say no, that will veto everybody.
0: Yeah.
1: That is... you know, I don't know about you, but to me, majority rule in real life is usually when you were on a 2-week road trip with the family and the air conditioning went out in the car and dad was grumpy and hungry and dad then had majority rule no matter what you wanted to do. He said, no, we're going to do this. But in this case, all our votes are supposed to count equally. And that just isn't going to be the case with Amendment 4.
0: Let's talk then. Let's move on to 5, if we can, Scott. And... first of all, earlier this week, the ballot language, there was a legal appeal against it. It was left untouched the first time around. But then when it got to the Court of Appeals, they did end up rewriting the ballot language. And then the Supreme Court of Missouri said, no, we're not going to take that. And so the ballot language, as rewritten by the Western District, that's what people will now see, right? And it includes in the language the mention of sales taxes.
1: Yeah, the legislature and what they sent out describing what you, when you go into the polling place and you look at the ballot, the brief description of it, they didn't bother mentioning that it could lead to the largest tax increase in Missouri history through sales taxes.
0: Yeah.
1: And so, look, you need to understand the real agenda, what's going on with Amendment 5. The politicians can pass a law eliminating the income tax today. They can do it. They don't need to amend the Constitution to do that. The income tax brings in about 2/3 of Missouri's general fund. And to replace that lost revenue, the politicians need to raise and expand sales and use tax. It's that simple. And they actually, under Amendment 5, they raise those sales taxes before you ever see any relief on the income tax. That is why they want to amend the Constitution with Amendment 5. The current taxpayer protections prohibit them from raising new taxes without your vote. You won't get a vote on what they propose. It's a bait and switch.
0: So, of course, Missouri is the show me state. And I think for years when we've been faced with tax issues and we get to vote on them, it's like, show me. Okay, people who are proposing a new tax or a tax, show me what it would do for me. Then we'll decide.

0: here, Scott, obviously, is that people who maybe not tuned into the issue particularly, they hear, oh, no more income tax, sign me up. Well, then they've got to make up that money or try to somewhere else, and that's how it comes around and gets you in the end.
1: The well, it gets you the sales tax.
0: I call it
1: the everything tax.
0: That's exactly what it would be.
1: It means higher and expanded sales tax on everyday goods and services. The estimate is that 80% of us will wind up paying higher taxes overall. The average Missouri household is going to pay more than $500 in additional taxes under Amendment 5. You know who that hits hardest for? Working class folks, seniors,
0: always,
1: retirees, veterans,
0: always,
1: disabled persons,
0: always,
1: whose incomes in some cases are already tax exempt. So they don't get an income tax break, but they're going to pay a higher everything tax on goods and services they use every day.
0: Always. What I can't quite get my head around here, Scott, is the fact that the governor, his business was selling automobiles, and people are going to get smacked in that area too, right?
1: Look, everything could go up. It's the everything tax. And I just think people need to be aware that they need to vote no on Amendment 5, because if they don't, they're going to be voting to pay much higher sales taxes on everything.
0: So there's always this, the big push for people who are in favor of this is, we're falling behind. We're not competitive. And that, in fact, there have been a couple of surveys that show we're doing just fine, actually, as far as Missouri's competitiveness goes. They seem to brush over what happened to Kansas a few years ago, which was a disaster, and then point to other states where there's a big difference between our state and those states. It's this article of faith, is it not, that among Republicans, that cutting taxes somehow leads to economic growth. It's been shown time and time again that is not how it works. To me, Scott, anyway, the definition of insanity is doing the same thing over and over again, expecting a different result. And you know what the result's going to be here. It's, to me personally, very frustrating. And sorry, just I was, well, you're my guest. Sorry,
1: Simon, on Amendment 5, okay, today we have reports out from the government that the U.S. inflation has gone up for the third straight month. In May, inflation was up 4.2%. Why then, in this economic environment, are we going to give politicians an open checkbook under Amendment 5? They won't have the constitutional guardrails, so it gives the politicians an open checkbook to pass the biggest tax increase in Missouri history, and you don't get a vote. Now, if you want a shock, you go out and just fill your vehicle with gasoline, and the gas prices can go up under this. Amendment 3 allows the expansion of sales tax to everyday services for the first time. Health care, child care, car repairs, just getting a haircut. If you like tattoos, the services of a tattoo artist are going to be subject to tax. So it's an everything tax. But think about the sales tax on everyday goods, food, gas, shoes, eyeglasses. These aren't optional items. And so Amendment 5 is, look, to raise enough to replace the income tax, they would have to triple the average combined sales tax in Missouri to 16%. And that's without voter approval. The voters won't get a say on it. That is the highest sales tax combined, local and state sales tax of the nation. Why is that an attraction to draw businesses or people to Missouri?
0: Yeah, I don't see that at all. I mean, if you're bringing in employees and then they start taking a look, they take a look at the sales taxes and then they go, oh, well, we're going to buy a house if we, you know, move this new business. And they're like, wait a minute, there's a reason that real estate are weighing in with some funds against this, right? Because you're going to get smacked there.
1: You know, the Missouri realtors have been staunch advocates. Their number one priority is housing affordability.
0: Well, sure.
1: And advocacy for housing affordability. That word's important here because that was behind the 2010 and 2016 amendments that realtors helped sponsor and that citizens put into the Constitution that said you can't tax buying and selling a home and you cannot tax everyday services that people use. Amendment 5 would let lawmakers ignore both of those. That's why the realtors have engaged. And I will tell you, we've got two campaign committees. One of them is the Missourians for Fair Governance. And our key message there, protect majority rule in Missouri. Vote no on 4. We have a website, protectmo.com. majority rule.

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1: We'll be back with Scott Chouten. A couple more minutes remaining with Scott. We're talking with Scott. He is heading up the No on 4 and No on 5 campaigns. And we're back right after this here on KFRU.
2: Missouri Net News, I'm Matt Pilger. Missouri lawmakers tried to limit student screen time this session, but the effort fell short. Now a Northeast Missouri district is taking its own approach. In Rawls County, Superintendent David Kugler says the district is stepping away from one-to-one Chromebooks for younger students next school year. He says the feedback from the community is helping guide that decision.
3: 100% positive.
2: The number of New World screwworm cases in the U.S. are growing. Dr. Steve Struberg, state veterinarian for Missouri, says there are now 6 confirmed screwworm infections.
4: 5 livestock animals in Texas. Happens to be a pet dog from New Mexico.
2: The city of Maryville in northwestern Missouri has been awarded $52.5 million from the state to upgrade its drinking water system. The project includes construction of a new surface water treatment plant. This is Missouri Net.
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1: 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Coming up here in a few minutes, Kesley's in with a look at the forecast. 90 today, 88 tomorrow, sunny and 80 right now at News Talk 98.9 FM and 1400 AM KFRU. And right now we are back with Scott Chouten. Scott is the spokesman for Missourians for Fair Taxation. And we're talking about the fact that he is working with with the groups no to lobby you for a no vote on Amendment 4 and Amendment 5. That's what we're talking about here. 573-442-8255. Somebody's texted in a question here, Scott. Why has the Missouri Realtor Association given $1 million to the pro-Amendment 5 group? Well, it's the anti-Amendment 5 group.
0: Yeah, it's anti-Amendment 5. The realtors are against Amendment 5 and Amendment 4.
1: Yeah.
0: The realtors have put their money where their mouth is behind both of those. So that caller, I'm sorry, or texter, you're in error.
1: Yeah.
0: We are against Amendment 5 and Amendment 4, and we're putting our money where our mouth is.
1: Yeah, so I think maybe you read it fast because there was a good article in the Missouri Independent yesterday. I think the Missouri may have had it today as well. But yeah, it's not pro Amendment 5, it's against Amendment 5. Why did the governor opt to go August with this particular question before voters?
0: I wouldn't presume to read the governor's mind, but I do know that August elections generally tend to be lower turnout. And they are people who are more partisan or more focused on certain things. And so that's a smaller group to try to trick into voting for bad proposals. Amendment 4 and 5 will be on the ballot 55 days from today, so it's a compressed campaign, but it's one in which we're going to be spreading the word to vote no on 4 and 5 and protect your power.
1: So when it comes to this particular issue as well, Scott, I've already mentioned it a couple of times, but you'll hear a lot, oh, well, Florida doesn't have an income tax. Texas doesn't have an income tax. There are obvious reasons why those two don't and how they're able to make up the money, right? Because they've got oil and they've got tourism. Then people say, oh, yeah, but we're not looking at Kansas. We're going to do it differently. We're looking at Tennessee, for example. However, there are big differences between us and Tennessee.
0: Well, Tennessee has extremely high sales taxes, and they have, I think it's the second highest sales tax in the country, but they also have higher fees for everything. You go to get a license or something, the fee is huge. So that's how they make up the money. Plus, Tennessee has three times the tourism revenue that Missouri does. They've got Nashville.
1: They've got Nashville.
0: And that's a fact of life, and they draw in more money from tourists to pay the sales tax, but their people also pay the sales taxes.
1: Yeah, and I'm sorry, you know, people, St. Louis has their attractions and so does Kansas City, and we got the lake and everything, but it doesn't draw like a city, Music City, USA, Nashville does. It just doesn't.
0: Well, I vacation in Missouri, so I'll be paying the higher sales tax in Missouri when I go on vacation if they do Amendment 5. So that's not helping Missouri families.
1: Yeah.
0: It's tough enough being stuck for a week in a hot car with the kids, but now you're going to be paying more sales taxes under Amendment 5 when you travel, including a higher gas tax.
1: Scott, anything else you want to mention before I let you go here? I wanted to get you on the program just because, I mean, it's an incredibly, two incredibly bad ideas.
0: We're 55 days until the election day on August 4th, and awareness is what we need to raise.
1: Yeah.
0: And I want to let Missourians know July 8th is the last day to register to vote for that August election. It's very important for you to register. You don't need to wake up election day and say, oh, I hated that thing. Why? Oh, I'm not registered to vote.
1: When was it, Scott?
0: July 8th.
1: Because you know what? I don't think my son has registered to vote yet. Now he's 18, and I'll get on him about that today.
0: Well, they're making it easier to register, like when you get a driver's license and so forth. But if you haven't thought about it, register by July 8th. You can't have a voice if you don't register. And the July 21st is when we can start voting no. That is no excuse absentee voting. Mm-hmm. So starting July 21st, you can start voting no all the way up to August 3rd on Amendments 4 and 5. You can vote as a no excuse absentee vote starting July 21. And a lot of people will vote that way because they may be out of town or traveling. So that is more convenient. We are pushing no vote on Amendment 4 and Amendment 5. Amendment 4 would absolutely wreck the process, the power the people now have for citizen-led amendments to get a majority vote statewide. And it takes away your power in that regard. So protect majority rule, vote no on 4. Amendment 5 is the everything tax. 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

0: 10:42 back on the morning meeting here on News Talk 98.9 FM and 1400 AM KFRU. Good to catch up with Scott Charton. It's been a little while since I'd seen Scott, and good to talk to him, have him on the program here on this Wednesday morning. And joining us now, well, you know what? I've got to press this button right here, and that should be Kesley. How are you?
1: I'm good. How are you?
0: I'm good, Kesley. First things first. A little bird sent me a picture from Facebook, and this picture actually is you with John, your fellow newscaster, right? And you are taunting him. Tell us what's going on here. This was at the NBA Awards the other night, the Missouri Broadcaster Awards.
1: So we were both entered into the breaking news category. Weather was nominated for breaking news because of the Pilot Grove tornado coverage. And then I think John's story that got nominated was the boy who was lost in the sewer system.
0: Oh, yeah, that's right. I remember that. Yep, yep.
1: And so we were both nominated, and weather ended up winning that category. And I just thought it was funny because it was breaking news. And, you know, you don't really think of weather as breaking news, but weather won the category, and so I got to hold that over John's head for a while.
0: Oh, you are giving it to him here. In fact, I'm going to quote it. By the way, everybody, there is John holding his award. Congratulations to him, though.
1: And second-place award.
0: Yeah, not bad. Yeah. And he's looking slightly downcast. You are next to him with a big smile and the L for loser, where you're making the L with your hand, and you say, and I'm quoting here, Kesley, "When weather wins the best breaking news coverage category for the Missouri Broadcasters Association, better luck next year, Johnny boy."
1: No, and then the Missouri Broadcast Association, they like reposted that to their Facebook. And I was like, that's funny. There was a really funny comment in there, too. And someone said something along the lines of, "Don't worry, Dwight Schrute will enact his revenge on Kesley." And I thought that was really funny.
0: Oh, now you've done it. I could sort of see that. So, yeah, that's pretty funny. It's all friendly competition, though, right, Kesley? Because you guys did great. And we did really well here, too, over at the station. We took home some hardware as well, if you like.
1: Yeah, of course. So, and, you know, it is friendly competition. I mean, yeah. John's one of my best friends. John and I are actually neighbors. And so,
0: well, you were neighbors, Kesley. You were.
1: he's probably not very excited to live next to me anymore. But it's all in good fun.
0: Have you, if he's living next door to you, have you like put your plaque in the window so he has to go by it every day?
1: Ooh, no, that's a good idea, though.
0: Yeah. All right. Well, I think that was pretty funny. And like I said, I was tipped off to that. But I mean, that's what we talk about. Weather is breaking news a lot of the time. I mean, just this weekend, I mean, it moves more slowly. It wasn't like a tornado this weekend. It rained for hours. But that's a big news story. The rain, the flooding, and now the damage that it's caused and left behind.
1: Yeah. And, you know, I think it's going to continue to stay a pretty big news story over the next several days, just because we do have more rain in the forecast, which could then in turn lead to more flooding concerns as we go over the next few days. And, you know, we did a story yesterday about the trails flooded, which, yeah, you know, it's not a surprise to anyone. Like, the trails flood all the time, not all the time, but, you know, at least a couple times a year. But, you know, it just kind of goes to show, like, it does impact, like, our lives, even though, you know, the storms, it was pretty much just rain, but it was so much rain that it's causing problems for us.
0: Yeah, and there actually, though, you knew it was bad because there were some parts of the trail, Kesley, that you know are going to flood when we get a fair amount of rain. There are other parts that don't usually flood and did this time, and that's when you know, oh, well, we already had a super high water table, and then we got 4 inches of rain, and that's what's going to happen.
1: Yeah, and then even just kind of driving around over the last couple of days, you know, you can kind of see the creeks and the streams every once in a while when you're driving, and those still look very swollen. And so, again, I do think that will probably be an issue as we go over the next few days, too.
0: Yeah, I had the dug out yesterday, and I was on a part of the trail that does not usually flood unless we get a lot of rain. Anyway, the flood water had gone down, of course, and like you said, you can see what's been left behind the debris, and you know what? Oh, boy, did it smell good. Oof.
1: Yeah, I bet.
0: The dog loved it, of course. The dog loved the smell, but me, not so much.
1: Yeah, that's gross. I know. Every single time it rains super hard, Doppler will sniff the ground more than usual. Yep. Granted, he's a hound dog, and so his nose is glued to the ground 24/7 anyway.
0: Yeah.
1: But it's just so much more after it rains. And so I've been kind of wondering that recently, if it either is more difficult for him to smell because the ground's wet, or if there's new smells because, you know, the water has taken things other places. But maybe a little bit of both, actually.
0: Yeah, I think you're exactly right. Robin Hood's got a little bit of that in him, too. And it's the same. When it's like this, especially when we go over the low water crossings and now the water's gone back down, but all the stuff that's washed up, he's in there. And so, you know, I have to keep pulling him out of it because, as you said, God knows what gross stuff is in there that he would love to really get into.
1: Yeah, I've seen a couple of, like, carcasses essentially in some of the floodwaters. And so I was like, ew, Doppler's gonna get a hold of one of these and then ruin my day.
0: The other day it was a fish that had met its demise. I think it came up with the flood water and then wasn't able to get back when it went down. And you're like, you do not want to have him in that. All right, I should have probably issued a breakfast warning for that little aside, but let's move on here. And you mentioned the more rain in the forecast here. It's going to be another warm, humid one today. Chance of showers, though, today and tomorrow, right?
1: Yeah, so we're already seeing some of those showers off to our north right now. It looks like the rain this morning is likely going to stay north of Columbia, and so I think we're staying mostly dry today. We do have another chance of some strong thunderstorms that could move through later this afternoon and evening.
0: Oh, man.
1: Maybe the afternoon and evening. Yeah, but that'll again lead to more rain totals, potentially. And then we'll see a pretty similar story tomorrow as well, where the beginning of the day is mostly dry, pretty sunny, too. And so that'll allow temperatures to warm up again. And then by the time we get towards about 4 or 5 o'clock, we'll probably start to see some thunderstorm development. And then again, another round of potentially strong to severe thunderstorms kind of rolling through the evening hours on Thursday, too. So all in all, I don't think the rain is going to be as heavy as it has been over the past several days, just because these storms are going to be a little bit more fast moving. But I still think it could be enough rainfall to still cause a few issues for us.
0: Oh, boy. All right. But then that does bring in, I guess, on the better side, we are looking at some cooler temperatures, right, by the weekend.
1: Yeah, a little bit cooler temperatures, slightly lower humidity as well. And so it should feel a little bit more comfortable, still a little sticky this weekend, but not as humid as it has been over the past several days. And highs will likely be in the lower 80s to middle 80s for both Saturday and Sunday. We still have a few rain chances that we're tracking for both Saturday and Sunday. But then we continue to get cooler as we go into next week, too. So I think highs could be middle to upper 70s through Monday, Tuesday next week.
0: And yesterday was, you know, when I had the aforementioned dog out, it when you were out of the shade, it was just brutal. I mean, it's one of those days you just stand in it and you'll sweat without moving.
1: Yeah, it's so, you know, every single summer it's almost like we forget during the winter just how humid it actually gets. And then we get to the start of summer and we're like, oh, gross. It also feels like we never really have like a transition period. Like there's never like an adjustment of, you know, we're slightly increasing humidity every day. It feels like it goes 0 to 100 so fast.
0: Yeah, that is exactly what it felt like, didn't it? It went, we were in really bad humidity very quickly. All right, Kesley, will we get to 90 today? That's where you've got us in your forecast.
1: Yeah, pretty close. Upper 80s, lower 90s, both today and tomorrow.
0: All right. Thanks a lot. Keep giving John grief, and we'll talk to you tomorrow.
1: I will.
0: All right. Thanks a lot. That's Kesley Cabelas here on KFRU. It's 10:52, and we are at 82, actually, right now, here at News Talk 98.9 FM and 1400 AM KFRU. And we're back with the remaining few minutes of this Wednesday edition of the program right after this here on KFRU.
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0: 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We've got just a couple of minutes remaining here as we go along on the program. Interesting story, by the way, that I did see on ABC 17's website, and that is that Mizzou Arena have put in a new floor, apparently. It's just there, actually, for the high school graduation. This is what, I guess, an elite basketball floor costs you these days. $907,500. Woof! The contract was obtained by ABC 17 News on Tuesday through a records request. It was awarded by signed by Reinhardt Construction. The final figure apparently came in a bit higher than the athletic department had expected, which was between $707,85. The work could not begin until May 28th because of a series of the aforementioned graduations that took place in the arena. So they're getting a new floor for the basketball team. And they've got some video here of them actually underway, working on the floor. What did they do with the old floor? I know a lot of sports teams these days sell off stuff like that as mementos. I don't know if Mizzou sell bits of the floor. You know, maybe you could own a bit of the floor where somebody made a game-winning shot or something like that. But I know a lot of sports teams try to recoup. I mean, it's never very much, is it? But they do try to recoup sometimes just a little bit of it by selling off stuff like that when that kind of thing happens. I can't mention soccer, right? I'm banned, apparently, from people wanting me not to talk about it. So I have to use another example. I think there have been certain baseball stadiums when they've built a new stadium and knocked down an old one where they've sold, for example, old seats from an old stadium or something like that, that people can buy at a knockdown price. It's kind of a good idea, I think. It's just a neat way to have a bit of a team that you love and for that team maybe to scrape back a little bit as far as what they're laying out for new facilities. We're out of time for today. Coming up tomorrow, sorry, everybody. Well, not everybody. There's one or two people who might stay with it, but Eli Hoff will be with us. Eli is the Mizzou sports reporter, actually, for the Post-Dispatch. But he also is a big footy fan, and he's writing a regular column during the World Cup for the Post-Dispatch. So we'll have Eli on previewing the tournament, previewing the US game, previewing how it's going to be received here in the state of Missouri, and we'll do that. And Maura Theetz is back with us with Columbia Parks and Rec Department. Of course, Fire in the Sky coming up on July the 4th, and also Splat, I think, is still to come as well. That's a great event, and there's a few other Parks and Rec events going on, as there always are this time of the year, to keep not just the kids, but the adults as well entertained. And so Moira does a lot, coordinates a lot of these special events. So we'll have her on, and we'll be talking a bit more specifically about some of the events that Parks and Rec have coming up this summer to keep you entertained. And as I said, the first one, I think, on the horizon there is probably Fire in the Sky, which again is at Stevens Lake Park this year on July the 4th. It's always a lot of fun, that one. So she'll be with us tomorrow as well. Tomorrow on David's show, well, you know what? He might branch into it a little bit more because Megan McConaughey's on with David with the Convention and Visitors Bureau. Now it's kickoff time. Megan, I'm sure, will be talking a little bit about that as far as the World Cup goes. So that's what David will be doing. That'll be in the 8 o'clock hour tomorrow. And David, of course, signs on with a Columbia morning at 6 o'clock. Thanks for tuning in today. Hope Bob Ross was entertaining. And we will be back with the morning meeting tomorrow. Right now, an update of national and world news. It's coming your way from ABC. It's 11 o'clock at News Talk, 98.9 FM and 1400 AM KFRU, the voice of Columbia.
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2: From ABC News, I'm Chuck Sievertson. Set to sign an immigration enforcement bill that funds ICE operations, President Trump at the White House. Hopes for a reduction in interest rates anytime soon may be dashed with this morning's latest consumer price index. ABC's Jim Ryan.
3: In the 12 months leading up to May, consumer prices, with food and energy included, rose 4.2%. To illustrate just how much more we're paying, Moody's Analytics says the average American household has pumped an extra $510 into the family car since the start of the Iran war.
2: The U.S. and Iran trading air attacks after President Trump ordered a response to the downing of a U.S. Army helicopter at the White House.
4: Well, we're going to be attacking them very hard.
5: You're resuming bombing?
4: We are. Based on the helicopter, I guess we have the right to do that.
2: In Jerusalem, ABC's Martha Raddatz.
6: Multiple missiles and armed drones fired from Iran, taking aim at those Mideast countries hosting American bases, from Kuwait to Bahrain to Jordan. All of them intercepted, none of them causing injuries or damage. This just hours after the U.S. launched retaliatory strikes against Iran at President Trump's direction, hitting air defenses, ground control stations, and surveillance radar sites near the Strait of Hormuz.
2: Bill Gates voluntarily appearing for an interview today by the House panel investigating Jeffrey Epstein.
7: Heading into the closed-door interview, Bill Gates told reporters,
8: I hope my testimony is helpful to the work, important work of the committee to find justice for the victims.
7: The Microsoft co-founder's prepared statement had him telling the House Oversight Committee he never victimized anyone and that meeting with Jeffrey Epstein was a grave error in judgment. Republican Chairman James Comer says he now aims to call in attorney Alan Dershowitz and would also like to hear from Acting Attorney General Todd Blanche, now the president's nominee to lead the Justice Department. Stephen Portnoy, ABC News, Washington.
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10: 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Learn more about BRICS, industry leaders, and their market predictions for the future, along with what you might expect to see in terms of precious metal performance in the weeks and months ahead. Message and data rates may apply.
2: Prediction markets are moving ahead with new safeguards aimed at preventing insider trading and avoiding tougher government oversight.
11: Prediction market Kalshi says it's adding new security measures designed to keep insiders from betting on information the public does not have. The company says some users will have to verify where they work before they can place wagers on events tied to corporate performance or national security. Kalshi says the goal is to identify people with access to confidential information and block them from trading. The move comes as prediction markets face growing scrutiny from lawmakers who argue the platforms create opportunities for insider trading. Dave Packer, ABC News.
2: It's the first new ultraviolet filter for sunscreens in more than 20 years. The FDA announced it's adding an ingredient to its list of what is permitted in sunscreens. It's been engineered in a way where it can sit on top of the skin, not penetrating deeply, but still preventing UV rays from causing damage. ABC's Sony Salzman.
12: I just can't emphasize enough how much dermatologists and the broader skincare community have been like clamoring for this for so long. And I think the bottom line here is that American sunscreen is about to get a huge upgrade.
2: The ingredient has been in sunscreen in other countries for decades. Honda recalling more than 800,000 vehicles because rear suspension components may fail, increasing the risk of a crash. Recall covers some Honda Pilots, Ridgeline Passport, and Acura MDX vehicles. Chuck Sievertson, ABC News.
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0: Hi, I'm Vince Galanese, host of The Vince Show and Vince Podcast. 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
2: ABC News, I'm Chuck Sievertson. The campaign against Iran is far from over, says Israel's defense minister. Because of new U.S.-Iran attacks, oil prices have been going up, and Wall Street stock indexes have sharply fallen. President Trump announced

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4: It is The Chris Plant Show. Happy Wednesday to you, Michael Pelka. We were in the middle of breaking down the Trey Yingst report from his phone call with President Trump today. Trey Yingst is in Tel Aviv, Israel, and the president had a conversation with Mr. Yingst about what the U.S. was doing with Iran. We broke down the Apache helicopter story of being shot down by an Iranian drone. The drone wedged between the pilots right there in the cockpit of the Apache. It's kind of a harrowing story, but went on to have a conversation with the president about what's next.
5: Now, President Trump also talked about the U.S. strikes last night against Iranian radar systems and air defense sites. He said the Iranians had tried to rebuild during the ceasefire their defensive capabilities, but they were unable to stop these U.S. strikes overnight, and they were hammered by U.S. fighter jets. Now, interestingly, President Trump told me that he is getting close to ordering new strikes against Iranian power plants and bridges.
4: So this sounds like it's power plant and bridges day. I believe there's confirmation that that may be happening. And I do think that the president is sending a message to the Iranians that you need to end this now. You need to make a deal. A part of me wonders, and maybe you think differently or similarly, that the president would like to have this wrapped up by Flag Day, his birthday. He would like to have some kind of agreement to end this war ahead of his 80th birthday, which is this weekend. And when this first began, we kind of thought, okay, 30 days, then that became 60, then that became 90, now we're into 103, 104 days. There may be a way to say heavier hits are coming unless you guys come to the table. We will keep our eyes on this. But taking out the power plants and the bridges was something the president was hoping he did not have to do, because once it's ultimately over, you need to rebuild all that infrastructure. And the idea was not to cripple the Iranian people, but to cripple the Iranian regime. So I think we'll keep our eyes on that as well. So much more coming up just around the corner. We do have the word out of the Homeland Security Department that the funding now secured for the remainder of President Trump's second term means Tom Homan is coming in hot to a lot of cities. And there's a big House hearing today. And why is Bill Gates testifying? We'll share it with you just around the corner. It's Opelka, in for Plant on The Chris Plant Show.
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8: ABC News, I'm Chuck Sievertson. 2 days after President Trump said the U.S. will have total victory over Iran in 2 weeks, Israel's defense minister says the campaign against Iran is far from over. An Iranian parliament official used Trump-style rhetoric, saying, "We are not afraid of fighting losers." New air attacks between Iran and the U.S. have led to oil prices ending higher today and Wall Street stock indexes closing sharply lower. President Trump on social media says a secret mission last month allowed hundreds of oil tankers to travel through the Strait of Hormuz. This after reporters at the White House asked about the latest report showing the highest inflation in 3 years.
9: I love the inflation. You know why? Because as soon as this war is over, you know, I can say it now, something you didn't know. Do you know we've been taking out

0: Millions of barrels of oil.
1: So far, no confirmation of a secret oil transport operation. Game 4 of the NBA Finals is tonight. This is ABC News.
2: With News on MissouriNet, I'm Marshall Griffin. Severe thunderstorms are possible this afternoon and evening across northern Missouri. Alan Curtis is a meteorologist with the National Weather Service in Kansas City.
3: Broadly speaking, if you drew a line across the area from Kansas City through Hannibal and onward north through north central and northwest Missouri, that's kind of the main risk area.
2: Most of northern Missouri is also under a flood watch through Thursday morning. U.S. News and World Report says river cruises are one of the fastest growing segments of the travel market, and that includes the Mississippi River. Senior travel editor Nicola Wood told KMOX Radio that part of the attraction is their port immersive experiences.
4: You're not going to spend a ton of time, you know, at sea or at river in this case. Pretty much every day you'll wake up in a new port and kind of experience the culture of that area.
2: And the Netherlands national soccer team has arrived in Kansas City, drawing fans as Missouri prepares for the upcoming World Cup. This is MissouriNet.
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0: It is the Chris Plant Show. Welcome to it. Mike Opelka with you, in for my friend Chris Plant, who is on a vacation and enjoying his vacation. I'm just reading a story about a disturbing reality. Now, I know that there are a lot of people who enjoy technology making their lives better, and one of the things that's in technology already are the driverless cars. You have this company, Waymo, that's already deep into the driverless car business, and they're competing with Uber and Lyft and taxi cabs, but their cars have no drivers. There have been a couple of accidents. There have been a couple of problems where the technology was causing issues, and they locked up traffic, and in some cases even had accidents. But now there are trucks on the road that are driverless. One of the companies that comes to mind is called Gatik, G-A-T-I-K AI. They make 26 and 30 foot long box trucks that drive 100% on the highways without a driver. They are already partnering with Pepsi and Walmart and Kroger and other Fortune 50 grocery companies and retailers. According to the data, they will put out over 400,000 long-haul truckers, put them out of a job. And by 2030, they expect to put 4 million drivers out of work. I think this is a problem. I'm concerned about it, and I know somebody else who probably is. Rod is in Arkansas. Rod, welcome to the Chris Plant Show. You're a trucker?
1: Yes, sir. About the last 41 years. I see a real problem with this. They can't even get my cruise control to work right. I got Smart Cruise. It'll see an overpass. There's a truck in front of me. Try to stop me at 70 miles an hour.
0: Wow.
1: Beep, beep, beep, beep, and the brakes come on, engine brake, downshift, and brakes as hard as it can. Now, cars is one thing, but getting a truck to stop from 600 feet at 70 miles an hour is a whole different ball of wax. Also, I mean, I guess they think AI is going to solve everything. I mean, because have you ever seen Maximum Overdrive, the movie?
0: Yeah.
1: I mean, this is going to be a little shades of Maximum Overdrive. I can't even understand where they're coming from. I understand that it's a big savings every year, $80,000 to $120,000 per driver. Of course, these systems aren't cheap. The upkeep's not going to be cheap. You're trading the driver making mistakes for somebody behind a console, 1,000 miles away making a mistake. So it's not going to end well.
0: The trucks are already out there, and they're tied in with Pepsi and Walmart and Kroger and some other grocery companies. So I wonder, keep your eyes out. Do you ever see a truck? Would you have noticed a Gatik, a G-A-T-I-K, truck? They're blue trucks, and they have the name of the company on them. But, you know, when you pass them, suddenly there's just nobody in the cabin. That would be very disturbing to me. Rod, keep your... keep all those wheels on the pavement and stay safe. And thank you for being out there as a trucker. It's Opelka, in for Plant, on the Chris Plant Show.
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3: From ABC News, I'm Lindsay Davis, anchor Prime, streaming weeknights on ABC News Live. Just 2 days after President Trump declared that the U.S. would have total victory over Iran in 2 weeks, Israel's defense minister says the campaign against Iran is far from over. There are more defiant comments from Iranian officials. New air attacks between the U.S. and Iran. President Trump now ordering retaliation for Iran shooting down a U.S. Army helicopter. The renewed action led to higher oil prices today, with Wall Street stock indexes closing sharply lower. And the president said the U.S. would attack Iran again today.
4: Well, we're going to be attacking, and attacking them very hard.
3: ABC's Karen Travers at the White House.
5: It's not clear what the president is going to do. Those strikes that were in response to the Iranians taking down that Apache helicopter were said to be proportional. That was according to U.S. officials. But now today, the president indicating that there could be more to come. But he says that is because the Iranians have taken too long to negotiate.
3: President Trump on social media says a secret mission last month allowed hundreds of oil tankers to travel through the Strait of Hormuz. This after reporters at the White House asked about the latest consumer price index showing the highest inflation in 3 years.
4: I love the inflation. You know why? Because as soon as this war is over, you know, I can say it now, something you didn't know. Do you know we've been taking out millions of barrels of oil?
3: So far, no confirmation of a secret oil transport operation. Analyst Stephen Cates at Bankrate doesn't see the current inflation as short term.
6: I think that we may start to settle, you know, into a bit of a high level, higher for longer here. So I don't think that we're necessarily going to keep accelerating at this pace, but we're going to have inflation that's elevated for the duration of this conflict.
3: President Trump signed into law a $70 billion funding bill for immigration enforcement, including ICE. Game 4 of the NBA Finals tonight. The New York Knicks lead the San Antonio Spurs. 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
9: Police blasted water cannons at protesters in Northern Ireland who set small fires and hurled bricks, rocks, and bottles at them during a second night of violence after a brutal stabbing on a Belfast street. The clashes with police came several hours after a 30-year-old man from Sudan appeared in a Belfast court charged with attempted murder in a stabbing attack that left a man seriously injured and triggered anti-immigrant violence. It's the first new ultraviolet filter for sunscreens in more than 20 years. The FDA announces it's added an ingredient to its list of what's permitted in sunscreens. It's engineered to sit on top of the skin, not penetrating deeply, but still preventing UV rays from causing damage. ABC's Sony Salzman.
10: I just can't emphasize enough how much dermatologists and the broader skincare community have been like clamoring for this for so long. And I think the bottom line here is that American sunscreen is about to get a huge upgrade.
9: The ingredient has been in sunscreen in other countries for decades. Honda recalling more than 800,000 vehicles because rear suspension components may fail, increasing the risk of a crash. China's passenger car exports jumped 73% year-on-year in May to around 809,000 vehicles, says a Chinese industry group. Higher gasoline and diesel prices due to the war in Iran raised interest in electric vehicles. Chuck Sievertson, ABC News.
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13: How did I lose weight? 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
14: This is Show Me Today, the voice of Missouri. I'm Bill Pollack. The World Cup kicks off on Thursday. The first match in Kansas City is the 16th, Argentina against Algeria. But when it comes to soccer in the United States, St. Louis is perhaps the Mecca where it all started, a long history. And there's a new book out about the history of soccer in St. Louis. We'll find out about that. And Missouri is getting ready to crown a new Miss Missouri. The outgoing title holder is looking back on a year spent connecting with communities and raising awareness about an important issue. Matt Pilger sat down with reigning Miss Missouri, Courtney Rowe, to talk about that journey.
15: Thanks for having me. I'm so sad that my reign's coming to an end. So hearing that reigning Miss Missouri, oh, it is very sad, but bittersweet, and I'm excited to be here today.
16: It's hard to believe it's only been a year since you've been Miss Missouri. It doesn't seem like that long ago. You were being crowned in Mexico, Missouri, as the new Miss Missouri. You've spent the past year kind of traveling all across the Show Me State. Tell us a little bit about some of the communities or stops that really stood out to you this past year.
15: Gosh, there have been so many incredible stops along the way, getting to really hit all of the corners of Missouri. I'm from the Kansas City area. I went to school in Northwest Missouri up at Northwest Missouri State. And I hadn't really gotten to spend much time in the southern parts of Missouri or out in the St. Louis area. So honestly, getting to involve myself more in those communities has been such a privilege that I don't know if I would have gotten otherwise. So I'm very thankful. Getting to work with the YWCA shelter in St. Louis was so special to me. Of course, my mission and a huge part of my platform as a Miss America title holder is domestic violence awareness and prevention. And so I actually, my team and I coordinated a fundraiser with all of our Miss Missouri local title holders, and getting to bring bags and boxes filled with all of these supplies for the rehoming of people who are experiencing domestic abuse through the YWCA, and getting to bring that to their organization was so special to me. Getting to work with the Best Buddies program in the Springfield area. Best Buddies is a huge partner of Miss America, and getting to, you know, develop that relationship here in Missouri was so special to me. But of course, there's just been so many impactful things. It's hard to choose just one, but getting to see each nook and cranny. I'm from a bigger city. Getting to spend more time in smaller towns has been so, so special because those communities truly are so tight-knit, and you feel that when you walk in there.
16: Any hidden gems or smaller towns that kind of surprised you during your travels that you could tell us about?
15: Absolutely. So I actually got to go to Marshfield, Missouri, and it was so special. I went for the Colonel's Luncheon for the Cherry Blossom Festival and their parade, and that community, let me tell you, they have so many incredible people all gathering and doing such important things across our state. And especially that appearance was honestly just a month ago maybe. And it was a great reminder for me. You know, I've been working in a part of the Miss America opportunity for 5 years, and I'm about to put away the crown in the sash because you have to retire, once you win that state title. And so getting to be surrounded by all of these impactful community leaders who are doing great things across our state, it was a great reminder for me that you don't need the crown and the sash to continue making a difference in Missouri and across our nation. And it was just so special to me. They welcomed me with open arms, and there was a musician from Marshall, Missouri, who was a finalist on The Voice on the last season. He's incredible. He just performed at the Grand Ole Opry, like incredible music, talent, and just really great dedicated individuals in our state.
16: Basically, you were talking a little bit about your community service initiative, the Purple Project, which, of course, is raising awareness about domestic violence. Tell us a little bit about what that mission means to you personally, if you will.
15: Yeah, I am personally a survivor of domestic violence, and I realized that one of my strengths is speaking with people. I work as a full-time journalist and news anchor. I have for 4.5 years here in St. Joseph, Missouri. And I just feel like I have a strong calling to connect with people, share their stories, and just make them feel heard and make them feel seen. And when I went through my abuse, I realized I never want anyone to feel that kind of powerlessness. If I can do my part to help put an end to that, that would just make me the happiest. So I turned that pain into purpose, is what I like to say. And so that inspired me to do what I do, uplift survivor voices, share their stories. Like I said, raise money, do donation drives, all to give back to shelters across the state, because it's hard. It's so isolating going through domestic violence. And I didn't even have to worry about a family. I didn't have kids. I didn't have to worry about my finances. I wasn't married to my abuser. There's so many other factors that go into it. And if I can help use my privilege and use my platform to make a difference, then that's all I tried to do.
16: You're listening to Show Me Today, The Voice of Missouri. You can download us wherever you get your favorite podcast. And our guest today is the reigning Miss Missouri, Courtney Rowe. Of course, we've talked about how quick the year has gone by, but,
15: Nope.
16: Next week, as a matter of fact, is going to be the Miss Missouri pageant in Mexico. Kind of tell us about this final stretch and what it is kind of feeling like for you.
15: Gosh, like I said, it is so bittersweet because this organization has been a part of my life. I competed at my very first local when I was 17 years old, and I had no idea what I was doing. I'm so glad those videos aren't anywhere because it was just, it's a little embarrassing to look back on. But that is truly like seeing those videos and seeing where I'm at now at 24 now, and the growth that I've experienced because of the Miss America opportunity, my confidence in speaking that I've gained, my ability to take no for an answer and learn how to pivot and adapt and lead. These are all things that the Miss America opportunity has helped me to do, and the mentorship that I've been able to not only receive but provide to the Miss America Little Sisters program. These are all things that have been so significant in my life the past few years. The community service I've been able to do and involve myself in is so special. And so to leave that behind, and I say I'm going into retirement because once you win that state title, you're not allowed to compete anymore. So I'm going into pageant retirement, but it's really sad to think about, but I know that my impact on this organization isn't over. As Miss Missouri, I raised over $3,000 to give back as scholarships so that girls across Missouri can pursue higher education. And I want to keep doing that every year because this organization has given me so much, and I want to keep paying that forward. So I know my time, even though I won't be the reigning Miss Missouri, I'm always going to be a forever Miss Missouri. And I hope that my impact on this organization lasts far beyond this 365 days I've had.
16: So kind of a two-part question here. What advice would you give to contestants that are preparing to step up on that stage? And what kind of separates someone who competes well from someone who truly stands out to the judges?
17: Absolutely. Of course, I don't know. I don't know what the judges saw in me. But honestly, I think the biggest difference that I felt in myself from the 4 years I competed prior to that final year last year, that fifth year, the one noticeable difference in my mindset that I felt was that last year was the first year I went into Miss Missouri Week thinking I'm capable of being Miss Missouri. I'm going into this competition knowing I've done the work of Miss Missouri. I am capable of holding that title. I am capable of representing Missouri on the Miss America stage. I feel ready. And that was the biggest difference I noticed in myself. And clearly the judges felt it too. And hopefully, you know, saw in me that I was ready to step up to the challenge. And I think that is the biggest piece of advice, is just go into the competition knowing that you are capable of being Miss Missouri. It can be you. We have over 60 girls competing for Miss Missouri's team and Miss Missouri, and this is the biggest numbers we've seen in years. And I think that momentum is picking back up, and these girls across our state are realizing they can make an impact and make a difference. And so I just hope that they go into that competition feeling like they can do it.
16: Kind of wrapping up here, tell us about maybe some of the favorite local food that you tasted over the past year, maybe a favorite event from this past year that you went to. And I want to know, what's the hype song that you listen to before you go on and do your news broadcast in the morning?
17: Oh, gosh. You know, I like to say that I'm a food traveler. I'm such a foodie. And whenever I go somewhere, I always care about the local food. I'm trying to think of like the very best restaurant I went to. I went to the Smith's restaurant, and Shea Smith is a former Miss Missouri's teen, and her family owns a restaurant. So good. Oh my gosh. And it was right after a local pageant, so I had some of the girls with me, and just knowing that, you know, we were sharing a good meal in a small town in Missouri, it just was so full circle. And of course, the food was great. Oh gosh, as far as my favorite appearance, it is really hard to pick just one. I really don't think I can. I've had the privilege of working with so many incredible organizations. Actually, my most recent appearance was at the Guac Your World competition here in Kansas City for the Kansas City Shepherd Center, which is an organization that supports seniors and having healthy aging and feeling supported as they continue to age. And it was a taco competition, so it was kind of like Chopped, where like the two finalists are given secret ingredients and they have to make the tacos right in front of us. And I got to be a judge for that, which is so hard to judge, you know, incredible tacos by these award-winning chefs. So that was so much fun. But I've had so many fun appearances throughout my year. And then finally, my pump-up song. I actually don't listen to music before I go on air, but I do listen to Amy Poehler's podcast, Good Hang with Amy Poehler, and that always gets me in the right mindset before I go into my newscast.
16: Very nice. Well, you're judging taco contests. You're Miss Missouri. You are living your best life, and we certainly appreciate you taking some time out with us here today.
17: No, I appreciate you for having me on. It's so sad that it's coming to an end, but I'm so excited for you to get to meet the next Miss Missouri. I know she is going to do such a great job representing our state.
16: Check out the competition. It's in Mexico, Missouri, at the Missouri Military Academy, the Miss Missouri pageant. Our reigning Miss Missouri, Courtney Rowe, our guest today. I'm Matt Pilger, and this is Show Me Today.
18: 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University of Missouri Extension says the state's bear population has grown to around 1,000 animals. 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
14: Glad you're with us here on Show Me Today, the voice of Missouri, as the soccer world turns its attention to the World Cup, and of course the matches coming to Kansas City. It's a perfect time to look back at the rich soccer history right here in Missouri. Long before Major League Soccer and international superstars, St. Louis was establishing itself as one of America's most important soccer cities. And in his new book, St. Louis Soccer, An Illustrated Timeline, author Dave Lang chronicles more than 150 years of the sport in St. Louis, and he's here to join us. Dave, thank you. Boy, I'm surprised, 150 years of soccer. I think many would consider soccer to be a relatively young sport in the U.S.
1: It's been played in St. Louis, in the nation, you know, all the way back to the mid-19th century. Because the rules of the game were formalized in 1863 in England and brought over here as immigrants from the United Kingdom came in. That was especially true in St. Louis, where there's a large population of Irish and Scottish immigrants in St. Louis, and they brought the game with them and played it. And unlike other cities where first-generation immigrants would play the game, but then their children would pick up quote American unquote sports like, you know, baseball. In St. Louis, they would teach the game to their kids and their kids would teach it to their kids. And it became a generational thing. It was passed off from one generation to the next, playing the game and producing not just good players, but international caliber players who played for the United States in the World Cup, starting in the very first World Cup in 1930. And most famously in 1950, when there were 5 starters from St. Louis on the team that beat England 1-0 in what's considered probably the biggest upset in World Cup history.
14: Yeah. You describe St. Louis as America's first soccer city. What events or achievements earned the city that distinction?
1: Back to what I said, players who played the game and then kept teaching it to their kids. In the first game that we know of that was in the newspapers was in 1875. And there were probably games before that because there were references to games being played. But the formal game, as it's known today, with under the rules of the game, really picked up speed here in the 1880s. In fact, in December 1884, a team from Canada, from the Ontario region, played a game here on Christmas Day, and historians think that's the first international soccer game ever played in the United States. And the ball just kept rolling, you know, bad pun, but a professional league started here in 1907 and lasted for 30 years. All these players kept being developed and playing at a high level. And when you run into people in St. Louis, it's just kind of assumed that at some point in your life you played soccer in St. Louis at some level.
14: The book is St. Louis Soccer, An Illustrated Timeline. Author Dave Lang joins us. You've shared so much about the long history. Was there a moment while you were discovering all of this that completely changed your perspective on St. Louis soccer?
1: The fact that it was highly organized here. There was a league here in 1884, which predates the Football League in England by 3 years. I mean, it was a highly organized sport in St. Louis at a time when most other areas, it was, you know, kind of haphazard, pickup games here and there. But it not only was organized for in a league level, but starting in the late 1880s, there was a school in St. Louis called Christian Brothers College, which was a elementary, high school, and college for males that deliberately brought teachers from the United Kingdom. It was a Catholic institution, from that order to teach soccer to the kids. At that time, rugby and gridiron football was starting to come into play, but it was at that time a very violent sport. There were some deaths in the sport, and the people who taught it, the school, deliberately brought soccer into the kids, and it kind of grew from there into the great network of Catholic parishes in St. Louis to the point where by the 1960s,

0: be playing in Kansas City that may catch this, or just soccer fans that are wrapped up in the World Cup craze, if they were to visit St. Louis wanting to experience the soccer heritage, what people, places, or stories would you tell them they absolutely need to know about?
1: They would have to go to a game at Energizer Park, which is the home stadium for St. Louis City in Major League Soccer. It's a wonderful facility, seats 22,000 people, sold out every game. The energy is just crazy. And they have a minor league team called City 2 that plays in the same stadium. And it's much easier to get tickets and are cheaper. And the passion is still there.
0: Author Dave Lang, St. Louis Soccer, An Illustrated Timeline. That's his book. For people that are getting wrapped up in this World Cup craze, who may not be soccer fans, but say, you know what, I want to check this out. I want to experience it. What should they look for when they're watching these matches?
1: They should look for the passion at the games. They'd be well advised to catch one of the three U.S. games in the group stage. All the games being played in the United States for the USA, they have that home field advantage. And it's just, this is like the ultimate achievement for any soccer player to represent his country in the World Cup. So seeing these guys playing for the USA in the USA, it's, you can't go and get any better than that in a soccer player's career. So the passion and the energy will be something to see.
0: Dave Lang, St. Louis Soccer, An Illustrated Timeline. Where can people buy your book?
1: It's available, obviously, on Amazon in St. Louis and all the local bookstores. And from Reedy Press, the publisher, and reedypress.com. So it's available to those outlets. And the book chronicles 150 key events in the 150-year history of soccer in St. Louis.
0: Yeah, if you're a soccer fan or wrapped up in the World Cup, this would be the book to get. Perfect timing. Thank you, Dave. 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
8: If you are struggling with substance abuse, alcohol, pills, whatever it may be, first of all, it's nothing to be ashamed of. We know addiction is a brain disease, and we also know getting into recovery can be tough. Also, in case this helps, I want to tell you about a new study out of Harvard School of Public Health, which found that spiritual belief, the idea of a steady religious practice, had a protective effect from addiction. Experts we talked to told us there were probably a few reasons why this might be the case. Number one, excessive drug and alcohol use would not be the norm in a religious community, and people want to fit in. Two, a belief in a higher power provides people with hope and solace. Great foils for addiction. And three, and I think there's some merit to this, regular attendance in a faith community also provides connection. Just like in AA, camaraderie and social support is often what you need. I'm Dr. Sanjay Gupta, helping you live a better life.
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1: This is Show Me Today, the voice of Missouri. Mizzou Volleyball is going to be playing up at Wrigley Field later this year, taking on the Nebraska Cornhuskers. And I'll sit down with Mizzou Volleyball coach Don Sullivan to find out what it's like playing inside a Major League Baseball field and why they picked Chicago. The greatest thing since sliced bread saying is near and dear to the town of Chillicothe. That's where the first commercially sliced bread was carved out. And now the Missouri town is getting ready for a big celebration. Elisa Nelson sits down with the Chillicothe Convention and Visitors Bureau about the celebration coming up on the 13th.
2: You have a Sliced Bread Day celebration coming up on June 13th. This is pretty much an annual thing that you do, right?
3: We do. We have done it for about the past 7 years, and it's kind of grown every year, so that's very exciting. But we like to commemorate our slice of history, as we say, with just a full day. It's actually kind of turned into a full weekend of family-friendly, fun entertainment, celebrating Chillicothe's heritage.
2: Okay, and this is the really important part, and that is there going to be a bread tasting contest? Because I think you've had something like that in the past before, and I hear it's quite
3: well.
2: It's an honor to be a judge for something like this.
3: It absolutely is. So we have a bread baking contest.
2: Okay.
3: Our Grand River Museum, which is our historical museum in town, they have been doing this for many years, and they host a bread baking contest. So if you are a great baker, you can enter and win cash prizes. And then it is judged. And so it is quite an honor to be a judge. And people take it very seriously. And then they award the winners. But then the best part is at the museum that afternoon, they allow you to sample the bread. So the public can come in to the Grand River Museum on the afternoon of Sliced Bread Day and sample the bread that has been entered in the bread baking contest.
2: Okay, so I pumped up the bread baking contest because I hear good things about it. But what else is going on in your family-friendly sort of celebration here?
3: Absolutely. So many great things are happening that weekend. Some of the ancillary events that happen on Friday night are our downtown organization, our Main Street Chillicothe, does a wine walk, and they have an outdoor concert that night. Also in our downtown is our farmers market on Saturday morning. Our YMCA puts on a 5K on Saturday morning. We have Mudcat baseball games happening all weekend, and we actually have a rodeo in town that weekend, the Battle of the Bulls. And so something for everybody, but then kind of the main focus of the day happens on Saturday at the Home of Sliced Bread Welcome Center, which is in downtown Chillicothe. It's a historic building and now a welcome center, which was the actual building where sliced bread was invented 98 years ago. So we close the streets and bring in lots of fun things and have a celebration. And that's happening between 9 a.m. and 3 p.m. that day. And some of the highlights of that are trolley tours and trolley rides throughout town. We do our mural tour, taking you to all the different places around town that day. We have tons of inflatables, games. We have photo ops. Special Olympics is bringing their sports zone to town. So we're going to partner with them this year. That's a first-time thing. We have face painting and caricatures, a balloon artist, strolling entertainers. Really, the main thing is the main stage entertainment, and that is all children's entertainers from all across the Missouri. We're so excited for them. We've got Mr. Stinky Feet performing several times that day, and we've got another musical artist called Rockin' Rob. We've got an amazing magic show with Scott, And Professor Farquhar and Polecat Annie will be doing their live stage show as well. So just fun all day long. And the best part about it, we love to be able to do this. We're fortunate enough to get some grant and sponsorship money from both the Missouri Humanities Council and the Missouri Arts Council. And we're able to put on this amazing festival completely free of charge. So everything at the festival and that day is free for families. We just want people to come out and celebrate with us in the home of sliced bread.
2: If you could, I should have asked you this in the beginning, but I was so excited to talk about the bread baking contest. But can you just kind of let our Show Me Today audience know about the history of sliced bread in Chillicothe, Missouri?
3: So sliced bread was invented right here in Chillicothe in 1928. There was an inventor named Otto Rowetter, and he had this dream of making a machine that sliced bread and provided a convenience. And he worked on his machine for almost 15 years. And he did it in his garage, and he had ups and downs and challenges along the way, but he kept to it. He had that ingenuity of the American spirit and wanted to make it happen. So he had this great concept and the machine and the idea. What he didn't have was a bakery and a way to actually slice bread. So he approached many bakeries, and they all said, you know what, that's a crazy idea. We're not interested. And then he came to the Chillicothe Baking Company in Chillicothe, and the bakery owner, Frank Bench, said, you know what, we think this is a good idea. There is a little bit of lore that says Frank and Otto may have known each other. They both attended college, I believe, in the same town in Iowa. And so they may have been acquaintances. We're not quite sure on that, but we do have some family stories that point to that. So Frank said, you know what, I'm going to help you out. We're going to do this. So the two men worked together right here in the building I'm sitting in now, which is our welcome center and our tourism offices, which we have visitors in every day. And they installed the bread slicing machine. They perfected the bread recipe to coincide with the machine, to work with the machine. And the rest, as they say, is our slice of history. They rolled out their loaves of commercially sliced bread. It was under the brand of Clean Made Bread, and they put it on grocery store shelves. Again, we have a lot of lore that tells us bread sales increased by 2,000% that first month. People couldn't get enough of it. It was housewives. This was just one small modern convenience that made their daily life just a little bit better, and they loved their sliced bread. We have some research that shows there was a ration order during World War II that tried to ration sliced bread for the war effort, as they did many things. And the outcry was so strong that they rescinded the order very quietly and very quickly to let people keep their sliced bread. And that, from all indications and research, is where the origin of the phrase, the greatest thing since sliced bread, comes from. So, again, we love our slice of history. We love celebrating it. We don't take ourselves too seriously. We like to keep it fresh, but we have some fun with it. You can see all of the entertainment schedule and everything at visitchillicothe.com or follow us on Facebook, also at Visit Chillicothe.
2: Okay, great. 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And on Facebook. 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
1: This is Show Me Today, the voice of Missouri. I'm Bill Pollack. Mizzou fans have Thursday, September 3rd circled on their calendar. That's when Mizzou football opens up the season, a 7 o'clock game against Arkansas Pine Bluff. But 3 days later from that game is one that I'm really excited to see. Mizzou volleyball. They'll be playing up in Chicago at Wrigley Field, and they'll be taking on volleyball powerhouse Nebraska. Joining us is Dawn Sullivan, the head coach of the Mizzou Tigers. Dawn, how did this game come about?
16: Yeah, you know, it's what a cool opportunity for our team, right? And this group has worked really hard, I think, to be recognized and to kind of earn the right to be in that moment. And we got the phone call from the SEC Big Ten Challenge, and they kind of put this opportunity out there, and I'm like, how can you refuse something like that, right, to be on such a big stage? And I'm just really grateful, I think, for this opportunity.
1: Have you coached or played in a venue that size before?
16: A venue that size? I've never been to Wrigley, so I've heard it's amazing. I heard it's just will be just historical.
1: Yeah.
16: I've coached in some big environments, but, you know, Wrigley is, I think, one of its own.
1: Yeah. I grew up in Chicago. That's the first baseball field I went to. So to hear that that Mizzou was going to be playing there, that's kind of neat. That's a neat venue for sure for me, certainly sentimental. There's a lot of Chicago area students from Mizzou. Did that play into this decision to have the Tigers play up there?
16: Yeah, I think it did. You know, when the SEC called me and they kind of brought up this opportunity, that one thing they mentioned is that they wanted us because of our connection with Chicago. There's a couple other names of schools they were kicking around, but Mizzou was one of the top schools that they were going after. And so I think it is our connection in Chicago. You know, we have a big Tiger Nation up there. And so really excited for them to show up and represent and just allow us to feel like we're at home in Chicago.
1: It's the SEC Big Ten Challenge at Wrigley Field, Mizzou Volleyball against Nebraska, September 6th. You can watch it on Fox or get tickets and go up there. Dawn Sullivan is joining us, the head coach. Will it be different, or how do you adjust to those sight lines as a player? Because you're used to playing in smaller arenas, and now you've got the backdrop of, you know, maybe stands or a scoreboard or something different. How does that affect a volleyball player?
16: Yeah, you know, Wrigley Field, it's iconic. You know, that environment will be electric first off, right? And playing outside, it's going to add just a very unique element to it. We're excited to embrace the challenge, but I think it's going to be a pretty special experience, right? And so for us to prepare, you know, we've set up some courts outside already this spring to allow us to kind of just see that ball in the sky, right? And see how the wind will kind of take that ball. We'll do it. We'll set it up the court again in the fall. Prior to this, actually, hopefully in our baseball field, just so we can really get the feel of it. But I think it's just one, embracing what a cool opportunity for this is for our team, and to take it and run with it.
1: Yeah. How has NIL changed volleyball in college athletics?
16: Yeah, you know, NIL, it's special. It creates its own challenges, the same, right? But one, we're just really grateful, I think, to have these opportunities for young women, right, to continue to grow the game, to continue to think differently, and to allow them to showcase who they are in this space as well.
1: Tell us a little bit about your program and how things look for the upcoming season, and recap the 17-11 season from a year ago.
16: Yeah. You know, we took over this program 3 years ago, and I think it's been such a ride and so fun, you know, coming from essentially last in the SEC to Sweet 16, and want to continue to build this tradition of what Mizzou volleyball has been about. And so, you know, for us, it always goes back to the people, right? And our values that we really kind of stand on here is love, family, and grit. Making sure we do it the Mizzou way is really important to us. And so, when I look back at those 3 years, I think that's, again, it always goes back to those people and how they represent Mizzou. We like to say, let's F and go a little bit. Let's fight. but really, it does go back to that love, making sure we love the game, you know, make sure we're a true family. We show up for each other, the way we talk to each other, and just showcase even to your fans, anybody that we interact with. And then when you come watch our team play, they're relentless, they're intentional, and they just really get after it. And so they're gritty. And I think it's just a fun sport, first off, right? But also just this team has really grabbed a hold of it and said, this is what we're going to be at Mizzou.
1: You know, Dawn, as my kids were growing up and they played a variety of sports, the one observation I made about volleyball players is that they pick up on the sport quicker than any other kid in any, you know, you watch soccer and the kids are just running all over the place. Trying to swing a bat or catch a ball is impossible. Shoot a basketball and get it up 10 feet, no way. But they are passing, setting, bumping, attempting spikes at such a young age. I was amazed by that. What is it about volleyball players or the way that it's taught that they seem to develop at a quicker age than other kids in other sports? Or and kids might play different sports. You know, they may play multiple sports, but it seems like they pick up volleyball so much quicker.
16: Yeah, you know, one thing I have found is that ball is just fun, right? You get to interact with a whole group of people that love what they're doing. And we tend to celebrate a little bit more within the game of volleyball. And I think that's why people enjoy watching us play as well, is that you can truly see the joy that these individuals have for the game. And then the same is as they're growing up, right? They just feel the love that, and that goes so far within people. You know, when you can show love to something that you're doing or to people around you, you want to be a part of that. You're attracted to it. And so first, I think that's a big reason why the youth are attracted and they want to be a part of it. One, it's fun to watch, but also just incredible to play.
1: You've been here, what, this is going to be your fourth season Have you been here 4 years? Wow, that time has gone by fast. Yeah, I remember when you were introduced. Yeah, what has that time been like for you here at Mizzou? Because you were Midwest, you were at Iowa State for a while, and to be back in out in UNLV, and now back here in the Midwest, although it's SEC country. What's it been like for you?
16: You know, I've absolutely loved it here. And you know, I'm a Midwest girl. I'm from Minnesota. I played over in the state to the west of us. But you know, I think for me, it's always goes back to those people. And it was a big reason why I chose to come back to the Midwest is the people here are just special and unique, and they love people around them, right? And they'll show up for them. And it's the one thing I've seen right away here at Mizzou is that you give them something to love, right? And they're going to love you right back. And it's been really incredible how they've just really embraced our team with the crowds and how they show up and the excitement that they bring and the energy that they bring. It's just, and it's really an electric environment when you get into Mizzou, right, into the Hearns. And I just think it's been such a special experience for me to be a part of all the youth, right, that are coming through Columbia and just Central Missouri, but also once they get into our program, and to continue to allow them to just embrace who they are and be able to showcase to other youth in our area, like, this is something that they can do, and we can do it right here in the state of Missouri and make this really special.
1: When Hearns Center is rocking with volleyball, it's one of the most electric places, and now Mizzou volleyball will be taking on Nebraska on Wrigley Field, for the SEC Big Ten Challenge that's coming up September 6th. Nebraska's quite a powerhouse. The SEC and Big Ten, they're the powerhouse conferences when it comes to volleyball, aren't they?
16: Yeah, you know, SEC, I like how you said that first. But yes, SEC, Big Ten, they're definitely rising above others.
1: Yeah. All right, well, go ahead.
16: So I was going to share, you know, Nebraska will be really fun to play. You know, they're a premier program in the country, but exactly the type of challenge, and really respect them, but excited to see how Mizzou shows up and competes.
1: Yeah, well, maybe they can set the court up. They can play on the side with a pitcher's mound. Maybe they won't take the pitcher's mound out, and it'll be a little more of a challenge for them. That'll be great. Yeah, I'm sure they'll play it out in the outfield. Have they told you where they'll set the court up?
16: Yeah, absolutely. It'll be right past second field, kind of across the way there.
1: Yeah.
16: They'll put stands all the way around it. It's going to be a really cool event, and really excited for just our Tiger Nation, right, to show up and to come bring the energy, right?
1: Yeah.
16: Make it feel like home up in Chicago and come experience it with make it something special.
1: Yeah, yeah. Oh, that'll be great. Looking forward to it. Dawn Sullivan, thank you so much for your time. This is Show Me Today, the voice of Missouri.
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29: From ABC News, I'm Chuck Severson. The bombings just started again. The U.S. attacking Iran again, announced less than a half an hour ago. President Trump this morning said the U.S. would attack air by air again and cited Iran's shooting down a U.S. helicopter, for which he already ordered retaliation attacks last night, then saying the U.S. would attack again tonight.
30: Well, we're going to be attacking them, and attacking them very hard.
31: You're resuming bombing?
30: Based on the helicopter, I guess we have the right to do that.
29: The U.S. Military Central Command in Florida announcing the air attacks are in response to Iran's unwarranted and continued aggression. From CENTCOM earlier at MacDill Air Force Base in Tampa, Florida, Defense Secretary Pete Hegseth echoing another reason Trump gave today.
32: CENTCOM, Central Command, will be busy tonight because President Trump said we will be hitting Iran hard, and we will be. Because Iran has a chance to make a good deal, a great deal, to codify what they said they've been willing to do, and they haven't been willing to do it.
29: New air attacks between Iran and the U.S. have led to oil prices going up today and Wall Street stock indexes closing sharply lower. President Trump on social media says a secret mission last month allowed hundreds of oil tankers to travel through the Strait of Hormuz. This after reporters at the White House asked about the latest report showing the highest inflation in 3 years.
30: I love the inflation. You know why?
29: And then he talked about the oil tankers, expecting higher inflation to stay with us for a while for things like groceries, fuel, and clothing. Bankrate analyst Stephen Cates.
33: Those are things that people are not necessarily going to be able to avoid. They may not have the ability to find lower cost substitutions. It's going to be difficult for people to sidestep these things without simply going without.
29: President Trump signed into law a $70 billion funding bill for immigration enforcement, including ICE. Tonight's the fourth game of the NBA Finals. New York Knicks lead the series 2-1. 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
5: An employee at the naval base in Panama City, Florida, swimming on his lunch break, was attacked by a shark. ABC's Morgan Norwood.
6: The victim, in his late 20s, suffering serious injuries to his arms. He was rushed into surgery and remains in critical condition. A colleague swimming with him was not hurt. At least two other people have reportedly been injured by sharks in recent days in that area, including a man bitten by a bull shark while fishing.
5: In Los Angeles, the trial is now underway for a man accused of igniting the deadly and destructive Palisades fire last January.
7: With opening statements getting underway, federal prosecutors allege former Uber driver Jonathan Rinderknecht was depressed, filled with resentment toward the wealthy, and fixated on alleged CEO killer Luigi Mangione. They say Rinderknecht lit the Lockman fire, which the L.A. Fire Department thought it had fully extinguished, but then a week later in high wind reignited and exploded into the Palisades fire. A dozen people were killed and nearly 7,000 homes and buildings were destroyed. His defense says there is no physical evidence linking him to the fire. Alex Stone, ABC News, Los Angeles.
5: Robots trying to learn tasks like grasping a cup will get lessons from a human wearing an ultrasound wristband that captures movement of muscles, tendons, and ligaments. Laurence Olivier, arguably Britain's greatest ever stage and movie actor, was honored today with a blue plaque attached to the central London property where he lived as a child. Chuck Sievertson, ABC News.
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12: Eric Margheim, CEO of Be There Immersive. That is a relatively new startup company here in Columbia, and they have an interesting approach in training workforce development and doing so with the latest in technology, and really looking forward to getting to the conversation with Eric this morning. Good morning, sir.
13: Good morning, David.
12: Nice to have you on the show, and I kind of want to go back to the beginning. That always seems like a smart place to start a conversation, and you founded this new company a few years ago, but before we talk about the idea for the company, you're not initially born in Columbia. What brought you to the city, and when did that happen?
13: Yeah, I came down to Columbia in early 90s to work for DataStorm Technologies. So one of the original Columbia startups.
12: Yeah, no doubt. And you went and founded this company. What was the year you did that?
13: In 2023, officially August of 2023.
12: Well, Eric, let me basically have you kind of inform the listenership here. What is the company all about, and where did the idea to kick it all off come from?
13: Yeah, sure. My background is software and tech. So, you know, starting at DataStorm years ago and just kind of every role within software. And so I was working for a new company that was doing some things in virtual reality, and that was my first foray into virtual reality. That company went out of business, but I was exposed to enough to realize there was this power using this tool to really help immersively show people what careers might look like. And so I just kind of picked up the ball and ran with that concept and started shopping that around, just talking to people, obviously living here for many years. I had a decent network of people. So really the original idea was to provide some sort of solution in VR that lets students and others see what it's like to actually do these jobs, especially in the trades where we have a lot of people aging out, and a lot of young people really don't understand construction and manufacturing careers. So the idea was to use this platform, to use this tool to really elevate that part of the workforce.
12: In what ways do you utilize the virtual reality?
13: Sure. The core of it, and it's the first version of what we released, leverages immersive video, so 360 video, which is a way that really takes you inside of an experience. And so the career fair mode of our product and some of our early adopters, like Abundant Pet Foods or Emery Saab & Sons, Missouri State Highway Patrol, have taken this out to job fairs and career fairs. And is a way to get somebody through in 3 to 4 minutes and really give them a feel of what it's like to work for your company or organization.
12: So in that setting, if I were to go like to the Highway Patrol setup with this, would I be sitting down and putting on like a virtual reality headset? And the next thing you know, I'm kind of involved with helping chase a perp or something like that? Or how does that play out?
13: Yeah, exactly. So we worked with them extensively and captured a lot of their academy experience. And it's a paramilitary academy. It's very difficult. And they've had struggles with losing people, and they wanted to better educate them, not only attract them, but better prepare them for the academy. So, yeah, you put this on, you get an idea of what it's like to be a trooper. You're going to have somebody yelling in your face during their academy camp those first few weeks. On the psychological side, you get to see what jumping a median and going and doing a traffic stop looks like, or hand-to-hand combat, really everything that's involved. You know in a much better way than just reading a pamphlet and talking to somebody.
12: Overall, you're really there to help guide workforce development for various entities, and you listed a couple of those just a moment ago, but let the listeners know who your clients are and or have been, at least, over the early years of the business.
13: Yeah, we've been really fortunate to just work with some premier companies and organizations like the Highway Patrol, MFA Incorporated, Diamond Pet Foods, Emery Saab & Sons, Capital Paving. We're also working with tech schools. First Rankin Tech in St. Louis was our first that we're working with, and we'll likely start partnering with others as we want to build this pipeline all the way from, secondary education all the way through into these careers.
12: When it comes to the details for kind of overseeing workforce development for these organizations, are you specific to areas like recruiting, or is it kind of overall? You also throw in like training and going over safety and that kind of thing.
13: The original concept was more around the recruiting piece for HR, but we've evolved and we learned early on in talking to some of these early adopters that training piece, onboarding, especially safety and construction and manufacturing were critical. So we pivoted pretty early on into wanting to build a full workforce solution. And we're launching our version 2 and our platform that lets companies really create their own experiences this month. And the next phase of what we're building this year is going to lean more into that training side, so they can actually go out and capture their, training processes or walking a job site or working on a particular machine, and then have that interactive ability to do training in a much more immersive way that complements their existing, learning management software and training platforms.
12: People hear virtual reality and, things like AI in the news all the time. And for some, I guess it depends what source you're listening to, that can maybe have a negative connotation attached to it. Talk about the positivities of that kind of technology.
13: Sure, that's very common, too. And when I speak quite a bit about this transition from what we call VR 1.0 to VR 2.0, and virtual reality has been around for quite a while, and it's had a lot of hype and promises that never were fulfilled. And a lot of it was about the technology just not being there. But cool things that were like, oh, this is really neat. And then it would sit on a shelf and collect dust, right? That's kind of where things have been at. It's been expensive and kind of clunky and gamey. And so we're leveraging the new technology and ways to make that much more scalable for companies to build their own and continue to grow through that. So there's some myths about that. But the positive side, really, we talk about the three E's, which is exposure, engagement, and empowerment. And there really is something to being in a virtual reality environment where that exposure and engagement leads to better learning. The studies have shown, four times, the better learning and retention on that, because you're not distracted, right? Younger people are distracted. We're all distracted. But when you're in a headset, you have that, focus for 15, 20 minutes. That is a really positive thing. You make an emotional connection to this company. You're better prepared, and then you're more likely to stay, which helps the company and helps, somebody else going into a career.
12: What's the feedback that you've been receiving in the early years of the company and from the clients that you've been working with? When you have some of the big names of clients as you do, I'm assuming everything's going pretty well.
13: It really is. We are ready to scale and grow and start to expand out our customer base the rest of this year. We've had, early renewals with Diamond Pet Foods, which was where our first customer renewed for 3 years. And I just recently met with the leadership from public safety around the Missouri State Highway Patrol. They're loving it. They're wanting to renew and get more headsets. And so they've really seen that uptick. We see the biggest thing is that, the technology itself just draws in people, especially younger people, to see what you've got at your booth. So just from that standpoint, it has that attraction. But then beyond that, again, they're able to show things in a way they weren't able to show before, and they've been really excited about it.
12: Eric, what aspect of what you do that you find that you enjoy the most?
13: I really enjoy, I think it's probably two things. I enjoy building a team. We have a great team of around 11 here that are working in Columbia and across the country and world remotely to build this product. So that's been the biggest part, I think, ongoing that I'll take the most satisfaction from is growing a company and building a team. And then beyond that, though, just the opportunity to really connect with leadership from some of these premier companies that, I've heard about over the years. It's just been super satisfying. The Highway Patrol is just a great organization from top to bottom. We just love meeting with them and working with them. They're very gracious. What they do is so important. And Diamond Pet Foods, these family-owned companies that have been around for a while, just the ability to interact with them has been really cool. Then we hear how Iowa 70 is being built, and Emery Sapp & Sons and Capital Paving, two of the companies doing the work. So that's been really, really satisfying for somebody who's lived here for a long time but worked remotely most of the time to be able to really get involved with the business community and across Missouri. Has been really, really cool. We're partnering with the Associated General Contractors of Missouri, the Missouri Association of Manufacturers, again, whose leadership is just stellar. And that's just been really, really gratifying.
12: Be there immersive when you are working with your clients and businesses and organizations so intensely on recruiting. Where does that go forward from there? How long do you stay with these clients? Do you help to see them through like training? And what's the lifespan of that relationship?
13: Yeah, it never ends for sure. Being customer forward and managing these customers is top priority. So what we initially go out and do is our creative team will go out and create and capture some of the initial content they'll need for the package. But then beyond that, we train them. We provide them with resources on how to leverage this technology to capture their own immersive content. And then we're there for them continuously throughout. So it's a subscription, platform subscription. So as long as they're subscribed and we keep working with them, they're going to get new features. We're going to consult with them a lot to find out how to build this platform over the next couple of years to really support their needs. So it's very, very much a customer-centric relationship.
12: Eric, when you launched Be There Immersive, you didn't really have a brick-and-mortar location. Has that changed?
13: Yes, we've been downtown off of Broadway for the past year and working from that. So we do have remote. We have remote workers across Chicago and St. Louis and some of the Philippines. But the core team in town here is downtown on Broadway, which has been a lot of fun.
12: Let's tip our hat to the staff. What do you like most about the people you work with?
13: Oh, just character. We have high character people. They see the vision of what we're doing. They're very creative, very, very smart, and very dedicated. I mean, to build a startup, you know, obviously it starts with me grinding for a long time by myself, and then my co-founder, Johnny Eaker, who's been had a marketing agency and done a lot of great video work and lived in Colombia, I think, forever. I believe he grew up here. We started out really hitting it, and then we've just been fortunate to bring on people who see that and realize we're building something special and are really willing to sacrifice, but also willing to get behind what we're doing. That's been the best part of it.
12: You mentioned the downtown location. If our listeners want additional information about Be There Immersive, is there a website or a phone number you want to direct them to?
13: Yeah, the best way would be to go to the website, which is just betthereimmersive.com. And there's lots of good information out there, info@betthereimmersive, if you want to reach out. But I would say, yeah, if you work for a local organization that's looking to recruit, especially in the trades, but other organizations too, finding people, showing them what you do, you usually struggle with. Like, our solution is really, really powerful in that. And I would love to connect.
12: Eric, I really appreciate your time this morning and learning more about Be There Immersive, and continued success.
13: Oh, thank you, David. Appreciate it.
12: All right, everybody. That is Eric Markheim, CEO of Be There Immersive, a startup here locally working with other companies with their workforce development and doing so by leaning into virtual reality. Very, very interesting. That was fun to learn more about. Let's go ahead and take a break. We'll have an updated look at that forecast here on the other side. 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
18: People have started using AI for all sorts of things, but I cannot think of an area where the stakes are higher than your health. First of all, I'll tell you this. I know doctors who have cracked some seemingly impossible cases with the help of AI, so it can be a powerful tool. But AI can also hallucinate, provide bad advice, and be just as confident when it does that. If you do decide to plug any personal medical information into one of these chatbots, you should know that while the companies that created them have robust privacy protections in place, they are not bound by HIPAA, like your healthcare provider is. Whatever the advice presented to you, take it with a degree of healthy skepticism. Always get a second opinion. And remember, if you ever experience concerning symptoms, skip the AI consult and head straight to the ER. I'm Dr. Sanjay Gupta, helping you live a better life.
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1: Welcoming in now, Lance Bollinger, Assistant Police Chief at CPD. You don't mind talking about footy. Your daughter's a pretty handy player, right?
2: Yeah, no, I enjoy soccer.
1: See?
2: So I enjoy
1: there
2: talking.
1: You go.
2: I'm kind of like you. I'm still on the hunt for World Cup tickets.
1: Yeah, I know you are.
2: I'm not willing to spend $1,000 to take the whole family up there. But if the prices continue to go down or I end up getting lucky and finding an option, I'll end up going.
1: We'll see. So, apparently there's a couple of listeners who've already turned off because I started talking about it. And I said to them, Lance, well, you may be not listening for a little while, but I do hope you come back, you know, as this thing gets going after tomorrow. Don't do that. Somebody else just texted in. They just texted in a mean message. Don't do that. That's drastic. They named another station they've gone to.
2: Oh, nice.
1: Don't do it.
2: Well, I will tell you this. FIFA is going to pretty much dominate dominate all the media sources for about the next month and a half.
1: They are. That's exactly the way. So even if you go to the station you're saying you've gone to, you're not going to escape it.
2: Yeah.
1: Especially if the U.S. have a deep run.
2: And here's the deal. In all reality, I'd go watch my soccer or my daughter play soccer, but I don't turn on Sporting KC. I don't turn on any of the English Premier Leagues. But with the World Cup, I kind of see it like the Olympics. This is a big deal. You're representing your country.
1: Yeah.
2: Only happens once every 4 years.
1: Yep.
2: It's in the United States this year. I think it's a neat event. I'm excited for it.
1: Yeah. I'm getting there. I'm getting there, Lance. Anyway, well, let's move on to matters closer to home, shall we, first of all. So, of course, we had record rainfall on Sunday. Were you guys getting a lot of calls and stuff like that? I know that there were a few water rescues around and about, weren't there?
2: Yeah, I don't know if any of them happened inside of the city. I saw we had several trails that were closed down and roads that were kind of restricted. But obviously we've had a lot of rain this last month for sure.
1: It's been absolutely mad, hasn't it? How much rain we've had, and we really are at sort of breaking point as far as the fact that when it rains at the moment, there's nowhere to go.
2: Yeah.
1: But you guys still have to be out in it, right?
2: No break for you. Nope. We still have to be out and about regardless of the weather. We're kind of a 24/7 operation, so.
1: I don't know if you saw this. You may know about it, Lance, but today I saw this piece on the on KOMU's website, MSHP, Missouri State Highway Patrol, they released footage of May homicide suspect chase on 63. When you watch this video, it looks like a movie.
2: So,
1: but it's real.
2: I actually watched that in real time. Our street crimes detectives actually stopped that vehicle.
1: That's right,
2: as it was leaving the house. And then, so they started the pursuit. During the pursuit, the Boone County Sheriff's Department took over as the pursuit, and our guys kind of dropped back to like a secondary role in that. But we have now the technology with Axon to be able to watch the cameras live from our office. So I'm watching that the entire incident go down and watch the trooper come up there and do it. But even when they released that video, I watched it all live from kind of a third-party angle.
1: That's going to be a white-knuckle watch.
2: It's always more nervous when you don't know the outcome
1: of
2: it.
1: Yes, I'm sure.
2: So you don't know. Obviously, watching this video, I knew how the outcome ended, is that fortunately none of our people were struck by gunfire. They did get some minor injuries. But

0: original maneuver was called. Pitting is designed to be done at speeds of less than 35 miles
1: oh, I
0: per
1: see.
0: hour. So this is actually called Tactical Vehicle Intervention. TVI is what the High Patrol is doing.
1: Yeah, and also when you come back to the end, they've actually circled all these bullet holes in the back of the highway patrol car.
0: Yeah.
1: And there's what, three or four of them?
0: There's, I think there was three, yeah, there's three or four bullets that went into it, so.
1: But anyway, so that was, when was that? Back in May, wasn't it?
0: Yeah, that was right before I came on the last time, so it was May, yeah.
1: Yeah, that's right, because we've had a couple of days where you've been on and then things have kicked off later in the day, so I hope today is a more peaceful day for you, I really do. 9:29, we're back with more with Assistant Police Chief for the City of Columbia. Lance is here, Lance is Assistant Police Chief with the City of Columbia. In the next hour, Lance, I'm talking about a tax issue. That would be a sales or the proposed abolition of income taxes. I mean, a lot of people have made the point, and I talked about it with the sheriff last week, because, of course, he's putting forward the idea of a new sales tax to fund a new jail facility. And now there is a law enforcement tax being mooted for the City of Columbia as well. You know, if we do phase out the income tax, I think it's going to make it very hard to make pitches like you're making at the moment. At the moment, though, that's not the case. So tell us a bit more about where we are with the pitch for a law enforcement tax.
0: Yeah, so obviously we're aware of all the sales taxes that are coming up. I believe the state of Missouri is going to be on the August ballot with us. To get rid of the income tax, which would thus increase the sales tax.
1: Yep.
0: We are proposing a public safety tax. The City of Columbia is on the August ballot. It's going to be a 1% public safety tax. It's going to go to both fire and police resources. And then the sheriff is looking to put a, I think it's a 3/8 cent sales tax onto the November ballot. So it's definitely a, there's a lot of decisions that voters are going to have to make over the year, next few months for sure. I really, my job is not to make a pitch.
1: Right.
0: I'm an employee of the city.
1: Right. So, you
0: so my job is kind of just to kind of inform voters of where we're at.
1: Mm-hmm.
0: And just so people understand where the Columbia Police Department is at the moment. One of the most compelling stats to me is in 2003 to 2023, our city grew by about 42,000 people in both population and in geography. So you're sitting there. What we saw there was a huge growth of people. And what did not happen is the police department did not keep up with that growth. And one of the most compelling stats to me, that's roughly the size of Jeff City. And our police department is about the same size as it was. We're actually, one of the things in 2023, we were actually policing the citizens with less people than we had in 2003. So the amount of services we were able to provide really went downhill from there. And we were trying to, we're essentially trying to play catch up because we were behind in the level of staffing that our officers were able to have. We were behind in our pay. We're behind in our starting pay and our max pay, and that all has a huge impact on recruiting and retention. When we compared ourselves to the top 10 largest cities in the state of Missouri, we found out that we were ranked 9th out of 10 in starting pay and 10th out of 10 in maximum pay. We're also behind the Highway Patrol, the Boone County Sheriff's Department, and the MUPD in max pay for our officers. So when we talk about retention issues and recruiting issues, we have to figure out a way to make strides in those areas. In addition, the technology stuff, vehicle stuff, all of that stuff is getting a lot more expensive just to continue operations. And we're at a point we have to find additional funding for the police department to get to the level of service that we want to provide to the citizens.
1: How often do you have to, you mentioned vehicles there, how often do you replace vehicles? Is it sort of a constant rotation?
0: Yeah, so right now we have, just so people understand, our vehicles, a patrol vehicle will go on to the shift and it'll pretty much run right now three shifts in a row, three out of four shifts. So what that means is for, we have 12-hour shifts. So when you run three out of four shifts, it's almost running 24 hours straight one day and then 12 hours the next day. So these vehicles are carrying a heavy burden. So they may look new, but they have a lot of miles and hours on the engines. And the other thing that I always tell people is The way you drive your personal car and

0: carry take or your personal car. Police cars don't get that same luxury. When you see these high
1: speed, like a rental car.
0: They're more like a rental car. When you're driving to emergency calls and you're having to drive at high speeds, it's really hard on the car. That's sure. why they have the police packages. The other thing is these cars end up sitting idling for a long time, and it's not for climate control. I know people think, oh, they just want to keep the car cool in the summer mm-hmm. and warm in the winter. The reason why we keep the cars on a lot of times is there's so many electronics that are in these cars with the computers, with the GPS systems, mm-hmm. with the camera systems, that if we don't, the systems won't stay charged and on and functioning. So they got a lot of idle time as well. So,
1: all right. So we'll let the voters decide.
0: Yeah. No, I think it'll be. I've heard a lot of conversations. We're kind of getting out there to the general public, trying to get before groups, answer any questions, explain what our needs are. I know there's a lot of concerns. I've heard a lot of concerns from people. But I think it's something that without this tax, I just don't know how the Columbia Police Department continues to operate at the level of service that we want to provide.
1: Talking about the level of service, let's talk about a couple of arrests that's happened. One of them at this road rage incident, it actually was the arrest was a gentleman from Moberly, right?
0: Yeah. In the end. Yep. So this incident happened down on Clark Lane in May. It's pretty wild. You kind of see the one of the drivers of the car actually had, they kind of had the dash cam on the front and back of the car. So you were able to watch all this.
1: Was this the victim?
0: The victim vehicle in this incident. So he actually had a dash cam.
1: Oh, they were
0: in the
1: dash cammed up.
0: Yeah.
1: Okay.
0: So he had a dash cam in it. So we're able to watch, the two vehicles interacting. It's a clear road rage incident where they didn't know each other prior to somebody getting cut off. They got mad, chased each other around for a second, and then all of a sudden you see the suspect who got arrested. You see a muzzle flash and hear the gunshot going out the door. So that's been a common theme here in Columbia over the last 5 years is road rage incidents where weapons get to be involved, and it's kind of a scary trend for sure.
1: It's absolutely – I mean, it's bad enough just getting in a road rage incident, but then when it involves people – sometimes they display firearms, but this went a step further, right? It was actually a shot fired.
0: Yeah, absolutely. And it's one of the things to remember. I get frustrated, especially with the traffic, amount of traffic we have and the amount of construction work going on. I get as frustrated as anybody driving around town. But I just encourage people, you never know who or what you're interacting with in another vehicle. And if you start doing crazy things, sometimes they're going to match your energy. And we've seen two of these now in Columbia in the last 5 years result in homicides.
1: Yeah, so, there was the infamous one in the McDonald's parking lot.
0: The McDonald's parking lot. And there's actually one that happened up off West Boulevard, too, at the 1013 West Boulevard, the gas station.
1: Oh, the gas station.
0: Yeah,
1: that's right.
0: And it's a wild one as well where a guy pulls up and ends up shooting a guy over a road rage incident. And it's a silly way to lose your life for sure.
1: For sure. Chill out.
0: Yeah, relax.
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13: Breast cancer is the most common cancer among women in the world. And according to a new study out of the University of Washington School of Medicine, an estimated 3.5 million cases a year are expected by 2050. Now, the good news is we've gotten so much better at screening, earlier detection, and cutting-edge treatments in many countries, including here in the United States. But even here in America, black women have a death rate from breast cancer that is 40% higher than white women, a disparity that exists despite our world-class treatment infrastructure. So what can you do to lower your risk? Eat less red meat? Try your best to manage your blood sugar and your weight? Exercise is really important. Cut back on drinking, quit smoking. And remember this, you should start getting mammograms. At what age? 40. That's when you should start. I'm Dr. Sanjay Gupta, helping you live a better life.

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1: Charlton, Scott, good to see you. How are you?
2: I'm great, Simon. It's good to see you. Good morning.
1: Yeah, we were catching up a little bit, but you're never far away from some of the issues before Missouri voters. At the time, you are here because you are the spokesperson for the campaigns No on 4 and No on 5. It seems to me it's sort of one, I mean, there are two different amendments, of course, but you're heading up the No on both of these, right? So it's different campaigns under a sort of large umbrella. Did I get that at all close?
2: Well, it's true. I work with the Missouri Realtors two campaign committees that were established to fight Amendment 4 and Amendment 5. They're both bad for Missouri, but the connective tissue between the two is they would deprive Missourians of their power.
1: That is the big part of this. And you've made this point a number of times. Before we even get into the specifics of 4 or 5, this really does take away the power of the individual voting Missourian, does it not? Both of these.
2: It does, because both Amendment 4 and Amendment 5, Amendment 4 will devalue your vote. And Amendment 5 will just disregard your vote. And it does all of that by Amendment 4 would make it harder for the people, for citizen-led initiatives to pass, because it would require 8 out of 8 congressional districts to pass. That means one district could veto, and that means your power, your vote, would be valued based on your zip code.
1: Yeah.
2: Not one person, one vote. So that takes power away. Amendment 5 literally goes in, and if it passes, it suspends, for example, your right under the Hancock Amendment, which we've had about 50 years, to vote on big tax increases.
1: Exactly. So, first of all, you said it'll make it harder for initiative petition. I mean, let's face it, it'd make it impossible.
2: It would
1: There's
2: be impossible.
1: There's hardly any initiative petition that will succeed under those rules.
2: Well, to be clear about this, and this is an important thing to know about Amendment 4, it's the fairness issue. Amendment 4 would put this on citizens who may want to go and it's hard to get something on the ballot anyway. You've got to gather hundreds of thousands of signatures to do that around the state. But Amendment 4 would require 8 out of 8 congressional districts to support the change. No other state has that kind of a ridiculous standard. And it's also hypocritical because the politicians exempted themselves from Amendment 4's harder rules.
1: Yeah, I saw that.
2: If they propose a constitutional amendment, they can send it to the ballot by simple majority votes in each chamber, and then it would only require a simple majority vote. So it's hypocritical. It's unfair. It's a power grab by politicians.
1: I know you're going to think it's hard for me to be any more cynical, but my point in looking at 4 anyway is, let's face it, Republicans over the years have overridden the wishes of Missourians at the ballot box a number of times, and here they're just cutting to the chase. We're not even going to bother with getting that far anymore, so we don't have to go ride roughshod over what the people decided anymore. We're just not going to give them the chance to get that far. That's what 4 means to me.
2: Amendment 4 is a power grab. It permanently surrenders the people's citizen initiative power to politicians. You know, citizen-led ballot initiatives are part of our power to hold politicians accountable. Your power is in your vote. At the ballot box, Simon, you are equal to a CEO or a tycoon or a celebrity. But Amendment 4 sets the value of your vote based on where you live, and it destroys this principle of one person, one vote. And we need to protect majority rule. And Amendment 4 destroys majority rule by requiring this ridiculous it's been independently researched. 5% of voters statewide could veto what everybody else votes for.
1: Does it violate equal protection, Scott, or would it have to be passed before you might be able to say this violates equal protection?
2: Well, look, the principle is one person, one vote.
1: Right.
2: My vote counts the same as yours.
1: Yeah. It should always.
2: Yeah. And again, Amendment 4 would make your vote valued based on where you live. If you live in a congressional district that is one of maybe 7 congressional districts that give a big majority to an amendment, but one congressional district's voters say no, that will veto everybody.
1: Yeah.
2: That is, you know, I don't know about you, but to me, majority rule in real life is usually when you're on a two-week road trip with the family and the air conditioning went out in the car and dad was grumpy and hungry and dad then had majority rule no matter what you wanted to do. He said, no, we're going to do this. But in this case, all our votes are supposed to count equally. And that just isn't going to be the case with Amendment 4.
1: Let's talk then. Let's move on to 5, if we can, Scott. And first of all, earlier this week, the ballot language, there was a legal appeal against it. It was left untouched the first time around. But then when it got to the Court of Appeals, they did end up rewriting the ballot language. And then the Supreme Court of Missouri said, no, we're not going to take that. And so the ballot language, as rewritten by the Western District, that's what people will now see, right? And it includes in the language the mention of sales taxes.
2: Yeah, the legislature and what they sent out describing when you go into the polling place and you look at the ballot, the brief description of it, they didn't bother mentioning that it could lead to the largest tax increase in Missouri history through sales taxes.
1: Yeah.
2: And so, look, you need to understand the real agenda, what's going on with Amendment 5. The politicians can pass a law eliminating the income tax today. They can do it. They don't need to amend the Constitution to do that. The income tax brings in about two-thirds of Missouri's general fund. And to replace that lost revenue, the politicians need to raise and expand sales and use tax. It's that simple. And they actually, under Amendment 5, they raise those sales taxes before you ever see any relief on the income tax. That is why they want to amend the Constitution with Amendment 5. The current taxpayer protections prohibit them from raising new taxes without your vote. You won't get a vote on what they propose. It's a bait and switch.
1: So, of course, Missouri is the show me state. And I think for years when we've been faced with tax issues and we get to vote on them, it's like, show me. Okay, people who are proposing a new tax or a tax, show me what it would do for me, then we'll decide. To me, that this does away with that part of it.
2: Well,
1: it's hiding me, if you like.
2: Well, they're playing hide the sales tax.
1: Yeah.
2: This is a bait and switch. Be clear about that. Amendment 5 allows the politicians to ignore the current constitutional tax protections that Missouri voters approved. Let me just briefly describe those. There's the Hancock Amendment from 1980.
1: Yep.
2: It requires a public vote on big tax increases. License to ignore that for the legislature under Amendment 5. In 2010, voters approved basically not putting a tax on buying or selling real estate. That's the big yellow button I've got on here. 83.7% of Missourians said they didn't want to put taxes on buying or selling a home. And in 2016, the voters approved the Taxpayer Protection Amendment. That is no new sales tax on everyday services like haircuts, car repairs, doctor visits. So the legislature gets to ignore all of those under Amendment 5 and just, they have a license to ignore it, and it would lead to the largest tax increase in Missouri history.
1: Because I think what they're hoping here, Scott, obviously, is that people who may be not tuned into the issue particularly, they hear, oh, no more income tax, sign me up. Well, then they've got to make up that money or try to somewhere else, and that's how it comes around and gets you in the end.
2: It gets you the sales tax.
1: I call it
2: the everything tax.
1: That's exactly what
2: it would be. It means higher and expanded sales tax on everyday goods and services. The estimate is that 80% of us will wind up paying higher taxes overall. The average Missouri household is going to pay more than $500 in additional taxes under Amendment 5. You know who that hits hardest for? Working class folks, seniors,
1: always,
2: retirees, veterans,
1: always,
2: disabled persons,
1: always,
2: whose incomes in some cases are already tax exempt. So they don't get an income tax break, but they're going to pay a higher everything tax on goods and services they use every day.
1: Always. What I can't quite get my head around here, Scott, is the fact that the governor, his business was selling automobiles, and people are going to get smacked in that area too, right?
2: Look, everything could go up. It's the everything tax. And I just think people need to be aware that they need to vote no on Amendment 5, because if they don't, they're going to be voting to pay much higher sales taxes on everything.
1: So there's always this, the big push for people who are in favor of this is we're falling behind. We're not competitive. And that, in fact, there have been a couple of surveys that show we're doing just fine, actually, as far as Missouri's competitiveness goes. They seem to brush over what happened to Kansas a few years ago, which was a disaster, and then point to other states where there's a big difference between our state and those states. It's this article of faith, is it not, that among Republicans, that cutting taxes somehow leads to economic growth. It's been shown time and time again that is not how it works. To me, Scott, anyway, the definition of insanity is doing the same thing over and over again, expecting a different result. And you know what the result's going to be here. It's, to me, personally, very frustrating. And sorry, just I was, well, you're but, my guest. Sorry.
2: Simon, on Amendment 5, okay, today we have reports out from the government that the U.S. inflation has gone up for the third straight month. In May, inflation was up 4.2%. Why then, in this economic environment, are we going to give politicians an open checkbook under Amendment 5? They won't have the constitutional guardrails, so it gives the politicians an open checkbook to pass the biggest tax increase in Missouri history, and you don't get a vote. Now, if you want a shock, you go out and just fill your vehicle with gasoline, and the gas prices can go up under this. Amendment 3 allows the expansion of sales tax to everyday services for the first time, health care, child care, car repairs, just getting a haircut. If you like tattoos, the services of a tattoo artist are going to be subject to tax. So it's an everything tax. But think about the sales tax on everyday goods, food, gas, shoes, eyeglasses. These aren't optional items. And so Amendment 5 is, look, to raise enough to replace the income tax, they would have to triple the average combined sales tax in Missouri to 16%. And that's without voter approval. The voters won't get a say on it. That is the highest sales tax combined, local and state sales tax in the nation. Why is that an attraction to draw businesses or people to Missouri?
1: Yeah, I don't see that at all. I mean, if you're bringing in employees and then they start taking a look, they take a look at the sales taxes and then they go, oh, well, we're going to buy a house if we, you know, move this new business. And they're like, wait a minute. There's a reason that real estate are weighing in with some funds against this, right? Because you're going to get smacked there.
2: You know, the Missouri realtors have been staunch advocates. Their number one priority is housing affordability.
1: Well, sure.
2: And advocacy for housing affordability. That word's important here because that was behind the 2010 and 2016 amendments that realtors helped sponsor and that citizens put into the Constitution that said you can't tax buying and selling a home and you cannot tax everyday services that people use. Amendment 5 would let lawmakers ignore both of those.
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7: Making sure your kids get enough sleep. It's one of the most important things you can do for them as a parent, and yet it's often overlooked. Not only does sleep in the early years set the stage for mental and physical health, it also creates the foundation for how one sleeps later in life. That's according to the National Sleep Foundation. Now, that organization recommends 14 to 17 hours a night for newborns, 12 to 15 for infants, 11 to 14 for toddlers, 10 to 13 for preschoolers, and 9 to 11 for school-aged children. When it's age appropriate, start by talking to your kids about why sleep is important. It helps their body grow, helps their brains learn, helps their mood stay steady. Don't underestimate the importance of a routine. You can even narrate what you're doing step by step to help them along the way. I'm Dr. Sanjay Gupta, helping you live a better life.
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0: But he goes on this long attack, verbal attack, on Netanyahu as Hitler, and they're trying to expand their authority. You know, they sound like the woke right podcasters here. And when in fact, what's happening is Erdogan, Syria, the new government, they're very close to Erdogan. And Erdogan supports Hezbollah. And unfortunately, we have an envoy or an ambassador to Turkey who is horrific, Thomas Barak. 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
3: This is a special report from ABC News. I'm Dave Packer. A second consecutive night of U.S. strikes on Iran. The U.S. says the attacks are in response to Iran's continued aggression, including missile and drone attacks targeting U.S. bases and the downing of a U.S. Apache helicopter. Secretary Pete Hegseth visiting CENTCOM headquarters in Florida today.
4: As President Trump said, they've been tap, tap, tapping. You can see when someone's trying to tap, tap, tap on a deal. Instead, they're going to have tap, tap, tap bombs dropping on key facilities in Iran from the United States of America. And that's not because we want to restart anything. We don't have to restart.
3: ABC Chief Global Affairs Correspondent Martha Raddatz is in Jerusalem.
5: Whether these strikes will force Iran to the negotiating table is unclear, but with this new wave of attacks ongoing, what does seem clear is that this ceasefire appears to be over for now.
3: Iran tonight saying following repeated violations of the ceasefire by the U.S., the Strait of Hormuz will be closed until further notice. This is ABC News.
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